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0: current events, Bible prophecy, the ancient past. 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
1: Thank you for joining me today. My name is Tim Rumsey, and you are listening to Pictures of the End. We're going to do something a little bit different in today's program. I want to share some of the experiences that I've had in my life that have helped me to understand and realize, first of all, that God is real. And secondly, not only is God real, but he is a loving God that can be trusted, that genuinely wants the best for us and for our lives. And these experiences go back quite a ways in my life, some of them. Others are very recent. But I hope that you can be encouraged and perhaps look at your life and recognize the ways that God has been at work in your life, the ways that he has been leading you or trying to lead you. And I know for myself that one of the most effective and powerful things that can encourage and strengthen me in my walk as a Christian is to hear other people share what God has done in their life. So I'm hoping that these stories today will help you as well. There's a great book called The Desire of Ages, and it is a commentary on the life of Christ. On page 347, we read this: "Our confession of God's faithfulness is heaven's chosen agency for revealing Christ to the world. We are to acknowledge his grace as made known through the holy men of old, but that which will be most effectual is the testimony of our own experience. We are witnesses for God as we reveal in ourselves the working of a power that is divine. Every individual has a life distinct from all others and an experience differing essentially from theirs. God desires that our praise shall ascend to him, marked by our own individuality." So these stories that I'm sharing, you know, they're my stories. And some of you may connect with certain of the stories, and others you may say, okay, what's the big deal there? But as we look back on how God has been at work, not just in the world, but in our lives, it is good to remember these things. You know, when the children of Israel, the Israelites, passed through the Jordan River as they were finally coming into the promised land, God told Joshua to tell them to take 12 stones from that riverbed, one man from each tribe, and they erected a monument there on the shores of the Jordan River, or the banks of the Jordan River, as a reminder so that they would not forget how God had led them in the past. And it is important, it's good for us to remember how God has been at work in our lives. And you may be listening right now and thinking, well, God's

never worked in my life. I have nothing to share. And if that's your perspective, your feeling on your life, I encourage you to just, first of all, say a prayer. And say, Lord, I don't feel like you are at work in my life. I don't recognize it. Nothing has seemed to indicate that you care. But if you're real, I pray that you will reveal yourself to me and show me how you're at work in my life. I encourage you to pray that simple prayer, and God will show you. I'll start with a couple of stories from when I was quite a young child. We grew up in Denver. I grew up in Denver. And there was a great blizzard. Well, there were several blizzards during the years that we lived there. But the one I'm thinking of is, I believe, in 1982. And it was around Christmas time, and a large blizzard blew through, and I forget how deep it was. It was several feet deep. And as happens with blizzards, the wind blew the snow into great drifts. And on the top of our house, we had this great drift on one end of the house, and it just happened to be over our open carport, which was attached to the house just outside the kitchen and the dining room. Well, it was one of those nights just before Christmas. Our family was watching the old silent movies, the family movies you could take, the 8mm reel-to-reel movies. And so there's not a lot to listen to other than that whirring of the projector. And we were sitting there in the living room eating popcorn. And all of a sudden, my father jumped up, grabbed the car keys, ran outside, backed our little Toyota, forget what kind it was, but it was a Toyota, backed that out from under the carport, parked it in the driveway, ran back in the house, and I don't know exactly how long elapsed after that. In my mind, as a 5 or 6 year old, it was just a few seconds, but that carport came crashing down just minutes after my father had heard the creaking and backed the car out. Well, my mom screamed. I had never heard my mom scream before, so I screamed, and my sister then screamed, and in my mind, the whole house was going to come crashing down. It didn't, of course. It was just the carport out there that had fallen under the weight of the snow. Now, in retrospect, we should have cleared the snow off of the roof, and the same is true spiritually. God promises to make our sins as white as snow. God will do this, but we often do not really accept that forgiveness and believe that it is for us. We continue to hold the guilt and the fear and the anger, whatever it may be, that is separating us from God and from other people. And when we do this, our sins pile up just as the snow drifted onto our carport, and they often come crashing down destructively on us and cause great damage. When we ask for forgiveness, believe God's promises and clear the snow off of the roof. So I want to encourage you, if there are things that you are holding on to in your life, and they're weighing you down, like that snow was weighing down our carport. It may be a grudge, it may be hurt feelings, it may be something that somebody has done to you at some point in your life, a genuine hurt or injustice. Ask God for the gift of forgiveness. Ask God for his grace and his strength to move forward, and he will do that. And God wants to take these things from our lives, that we do not have to continue carrying them as burdens. Now, another experience I had a few years after this, we had now moved to Nebraska, and our church there had what we called Pathfinders. It's kind of like Boy Scouts and Girl Scouts put together. You do lots of camping and activities and things like this. Well, we were on a camp out, or on our way to a camp out, down in Kansas. And if you've ever driven through Kansas, you know it's pretty flat out there. But this particular reservoir where the camperee or the campsite was down on the banks of this reservoir. And surprisingly, for Kansas, there was actually some cliffs just as you drop down into this campsite area. And there were some switchbacks on the road there over just the last quarter mile or so. And you could actually look out of your vehicle and look down on the buildings just beside you there.
Well, here's a 15-passenger van full of

seventh and eighth graders, and you know, you've been in the vehicle for a couple of hours, you're about ready to get out, and you start hitting these switchbacks, and we started asking these silly questions like, would you rather have the brakes go out of the van right now, or would you rather have the steering go out? And we each gave our answer, and we laughed, ha, ha, ha, isn't this funny? Well, we got down off of these switchbacks, and a few hundred yards more, we found the general camping area. Our leader driving the van pulled forward and then put it in reverse to position the van right where we needed it. And as he turned the steering wheel, after putting it in reverse, that steering wheel just continued to spin and spin and spin, and the front tires did not move. Now, it took us all a moment or two to realize what was happening, and then things got very quiet in the van. And I don't know exactly what had happened. Something obviously in the steering column had snapped. We realized at that moment, and I realized in a new way at that moment in my life, that God is real and that he had sent his angels to protect this van full of rowdy and obnoxious seventh and eighth graders on their way down to a camporee. You know, God does a lot of things in a lot of our lives that we don't recognize, that we don't give him credit for. And maybe you've had some experiences like this where you've known absolutely that God is watching out for you, that God is caring for you. And maybe, I think this is probably true for all of us, we've had experiences where we didn't really recognize that God was at work there. Another lesson here is to let God steer your life. And this is a lesson that I'm continuing to learn slowly, that my greatest fulfillment and safety in life depends on my willingness to trust God's guidance and follow his leading. Of course, the extent to which I or any of us will trust God to hold the steering wheel is the extent to which he can use us effectively. So my encouragement, again, is to just trust God, let him guide you and lead you and steer your life, and he will do that. Another story that happened much more recently, as long as we're talking about vehicles, this was just a few years ago. And my wife and I were driving in our minivan with our four children also with us, and we were in downtown Kansas City. And like most large cities, the highway there, the interstate, had multiple lanes of traffic. And we were driving in the second lane from the left. I think there were three lanes there. And I was driving and had my left hand on the steering wheel, and I was kind of, well, I was talking with my wife, and so, you know, kind of turned that way. My head was turned over to the passenger seat talking with her. And as I was driving through these winding, busy interstate miles, winding through the middle of Kansas City here, as I was talking with my wife, all of a sudden a car began to pass us from my blind side on the left side. And as this car passed us, it suddenly swerved into our lane. Now, my head is turned toward my wife, and as that car swerved into our lane, our van, the steering wheel moved to the right, and just as the car passed and swerved back into its proper lane, the steering wheel in our van turned back to the left. And my wife watched this whole thing because she was looking at me, and of course she could see this car passing us. She could see it swerve, and then she could see it go back into the passing lane. And she asked me, after thinking about it for a moment, she said, "How did you know that car was coming?" And I paused and I said, "I didn't know that that car was coming." And she said, "How did you know to turn the steering wheel?" And I paused again and I said, "I didn't turn the steering wheel." Now, my hand was on the steering wheel the whole time, but this is the honest truth. I felt that wheel turn to the right and then back to the left just as that car swerved into our lane. And as we both realized what had happened and that God had sent his angel to guide our minivan as that car swerved into our lane, we got very quiet there because we realized that you know, these promises in the Bible are true. God will send his angels when we ask for protection, when we ask for his guidance. Now, that doesn't always mean that he always prevents bad things from happening. But that day he did send his angel, and we were very, very thankful for that. So once again, many of us have these experiences a lot more than we realize. On that particular day, our eyes were opened, and we recognized

how God was leading and guiding and protecting us. Now, I have a few more stories that I want to share with you. We'll do that when we come back from the break. So don't go away. We'll be right back. You're listening to Pictures of the End.

Over 3,000 years ago, God gave his people a blueprint, revealing the mysteries of salvation. Today, the sanctuary message retains its potency and power. What does the sanctuary and the Ark of the Covenant reveal about Satan's final deceptions, the order of events in the second coming, and how to experience righteousness by faith? The Shadow of His Wings is a short book and video series that takes a fascinating and compelling look at the sanctuary message for today. Topics include righteousness by faith, how to overcome sin and temptation, the Ark of the Covenant, the most holy place, the second coming, the seal of God, and the mark of the beast. To order this and other Bible study resources, go to www.pathwaytoparadise.org. That's www.pathwaytoparadise.org.

Welcome back. You are listening to Pictures of the End, and I'm sharing today some of the experiences I've had in my life where I have recognized that God is at work in my life. Some of these stories are stories of protection. Others are stories of guidance and leading, or just transformation of attitude, which is usually the biggest miracle of all. But let me share a couple additional experiences here. This one comes from the years that I was in college. It was after my sophomore year, and I was spending the summer as a boys counselor at a summer camp. This was up in the Black Hills. Now, I had discovered very quickly during my time there that I didn't really care to be a boys counselor, but here I was. I was committed for the summer. And so I did my best to stick it out and have a good attitude, but I could recognize week after week my attitude was slipping. And by the time the midpoint came, halfway through the summer, I just needed to get away for a day and have some time alone. Well, I had a day off, and so I loaded up my car, got my backpack with a few snacks, and almost as an afterthought, I threw my Bible into the car, and off I went to find a good hiking trail. Well, I found one and started hiking, and just was in a pretty sour attitude that day. I hate to admit it, but I was. And at one point on that hike, I remember I was trying to jump across a creek, and my foot slipped on a wet rock, and I kind of sprained my ankle. And I debated, should I go back or keep going? But I just really wanted to get out in the wilderness for a while. So I continued going. I'd been hiking for about an hour and a half or so. And all of a sudden, a thunderstorm came sweeping up on me. And maybe it had been building. I just didn't recognize it because my thoughts were all inward. And, you know, I wasn't really looking around like I should have been. At any rate, here came this very intense thunderstorm with all, you know, everything, lightning, wind, even hail, in addition to the rain. And where are you going to go? Well, I had just hiked into a campground. Again, this is an hour and a half from my car, so I'm a long ways away. And there is absolutely nowhere to hide here in this campground except for an outhouse. Now, there was no way I was going to sit inside the outhouse, but I did curl myself up under the eaves of the outhouse, and I waited for that storm to pass, feeling very sorry for myself, feeling very discouraged. And I just want to say this here, that discouragement is one of the devil's most effective ways of dragging all of us down. As I sat under the eaves of the outhouse here, I pulled out my Bible after I'd eaten something, and I started reading from the story of Elijah, this prophet in the Old Testament. And he went through a period in his life where he was very discouraged. Now, he had just experienced some tremendous spiritual victories on Mount Carmel. This was the story where the fire came down from heaven after he doused the altar with water

and it burned everything up, not just the sacrifice, but the rocks and the trench and the water he had dumped on it. Everything's burned up. The people bow down and say, you know, the Lord is God. And so Elijah, and of course, God working through Elijah, gains a tremendous victory that day over all the false prophets and over all the apostasy that had been going on. And so here is Elijah, you know, like this spiritual superhero and this national superstar. And Queen Jezebel, who was married to Ahab, both of them had brought on a lot of this apostasy and sin. She sends a message to Elijah, and she says, mark my words, basically, I'm paraphrasing here, but she says, you're a dead man. You're as good as dead. I'm going to kill you for what you've done. Well, Elijah gives in to discouragement and fear at this point, and he starts to run. And as I read this story in the Bible, I started identifying with Elijah because I was kind of on the run that day too. I was trying to just get away. I was feeling sorry for myself. And in Elijah's story, he runs for 40 days. So maybe I had hiked for 4 hours. He runs for 40 days and finally finds himself in the mouth of a cave on Mount Horeb. This is the same mountain where God gave Moses the Ten Commandments centuries before. And as Elijah hides in this little cave or this cleft of the rock, a terrible storm passes by. First there's fire, and then there's a tornado, and then there's a rainstorm with hail. Just as I read this, I was identifying with Elijah because here I am stuck out in this storm as well. And again, I just want to come back to this point that discouragement is such an effective tool that the devil uses on us. And we all fall to this. Okay, none of us are immune from discouragement. And we need to be so careful, especially as Christians, that we do not allow ourselves to give in to discouragement. Because when we are discouraged, every other temptation has a much stronger sway on us. And we will go places and do things that we never would have if we weren't under this spell of discouragement. There's another book called Prophets and Kings, which is a great commentary on some of the Old Testament stories. And it says this about Elijah: while under the inspiration of the Almighty, he had stood the severest trial of faith. But in this time of discouragement, with Jezebel's threat sounding in his ears and Satan still apparently prevailing through the plotting of this wicked woman, he lost his hold on God. And again, when we fall to discouragement, when we get under that dark cloud of despair, we too often lose our hold on God. And I was in danger of doing that this day on my hike. I was in danger of losing my hold on God. Going back to Elijah's story, this statement of the book Prophets and Kings goes on and says, forgetting God, Elijah fled on and on until he found himself in a dreary waste alone. So here I was. I'm identifying with Elijah. I have run away. I'm trying to get away from the situation. I'm under this cloud of discouragement. There's a great storm outside. And as I continued reading Elijah's story, I read how God comes to Elijah. The storm passes, and then God speaks to Elijah in a still small voice. And he encourages Elijah. He assures him that he is not alone. There are 7,000 other people in Israel that have not bowed their knee to the idols. They are true to God. And God gives him encouragement. And then he says, now get up and go back. You have work to do. And as I read this story of Elijah, there was a transformation that happened in me. And I can't explain it other than the promise that God works miracles through the power of his word. And as I read how God spoke to Elijah, as I read how he brought a transformation to that prophet so many centuries ago, the same God worked with the same power in my own heart. And by the time I finished reading Elijah's story, my attitude had completely changed. I was not feeling discouraged. I was not feeling frustrated and just self-focused with all those negative emotions and thoughts I had before. And I was actually energized. I was ready to go back and finish this summer of counseling. And it's been decades now, but I remember this day there in the Black Hills as an experience in my life where I really realized that God is real, that he cares about me individually, and that there is power in the Word of God to change me, to change who I am, you know, to take my emotions, my thoughts, whatever it may be, that are pulling me away from God. And there is power.

0: power in that word to make me a different person. So again, I want to give you encouragement and to give you a challenge that if you feel like you're under a dark cloud right now in your life, if you feel like you are separated from God, or even that God doesn't care, or maybe you feel like you're serving God alone, which Elijah kind of felt that way, I just want to give you encouragement that God is still there, that he is still guiding you and caring for you. And maybe you've been on the run from God for a long time. You know, a lot of us run from God for years, even most of our lives. And yet God is still there, and he is still trying to draw us back to him. And I want to encourage you that wherever you are in that journey, if you know that you're running like I was, like Elijah was, listen for God's voice. He is still there. And just as he spoke to Elijah in that still small voice, he wants to speak to you with a still small voice as well. He wants to transform who you are, how you're thinking, how you're feeling, and give you a completely new attitude and outlook on life, just like he gave to me. Now, I'll share one more story, and this happened just actually a couple of days ago, earlier this week. We are working on a French drain on our property, and I was working on this, and I put my cell phone into a fleece pocket that did not have a zipper. And here's the first moral for this story. Never work on a French drain or anything where you're doing dirt work and if you don't have a way to zip up your cell phone. Well, I was working. My kids were out there with me, and we had started to fill the trench in with gravel, and then we laid down the drain tile, that black corrugated pipe. And then we put some weed guard over that, and I was making my way down this drain, kind of wrapping the weed guard around the pipe and so forth to try to keep the mud and the dirt out. And been doing that for quite a while. We got it all covered. We dumped a few loads of gravel on top, and by that time it was dark out, so we went in. And I reached into my pocket once I got inside to pull out my cell phone, and you can guess what happened. There was no cell phone. And I went and looked in the truck. I went and looked in the tractor. I went and looked everywhere I could think of. And I just had this pit in my stomach. I bet it's under some rock. I bet it's under some gravel in that drain somewhere. I took my wife's phone, tried to walk up and down the drain, listening for my phone as I called it. But of course, I had it on vibrate, so there was no way you were going to hear it. My dear wife said, it was late by this time, kids had been put in bed. She said, I'm going to go out, I'm going to try to find your phone. And I was not in a great attitude, but I said, there's no way I'm going to make you do that alone. So we both went out together with headlights and shovels, and we ripped up that drain tile, and we started taking the gravel out of the drain, the trench there. And to make what seemed like a very long time short, we had taken several loads out, and all of a sudden my wife let out a gasp, and there was my cell phone, unharmed, still powered up, working just like it's supposed to. That's probably the most recent experience here. Well, it happened just yesterday, didn't it? A reminder once again that God cares. You know, it's a small thing. Cell phones are not a big deal in the big scope of life, but God cares about that. And I believe that he works in our lives in these small and the big things so that we can learn to trust him better. And whatever you may be going through, take it to the Lord in prayer. You know, we did pray before we searched for that cell phone. And I believe God led us to find it. And he wants to lead you as well. And I believe he is. Even if you're not aware of it, even if you're not recognizing it, trust that God is directing your life and that he wants to direct it more effectively and more completely than he is right now. But he needs your approval. He needs your okay. He simply needs you to say, Lord, I need your help. I want to serve you. I want to follow you. I want you to direct my life. Please do that. And he will say, I'm here. Let's go. Well, friends, thanks for listening. I hope these stories have been encouraging for you. And share your stories with somebody else. They'll be encouraged as well. Thanks for joining me, and join us again next time for Pictures of the End.
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2: 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From splendid Sydney Harbour, idyllic beaches and great national parks, to the marvellous creativity of Sydney Opera House, dazzling entertainment and fascinating heritage, Sydney has it all. It's considered to be one of the most beautiful cities in the world. It fans out from the sparkling harbour to iconic Bondi Beach in the east, Golden Palm Beach in the north, the Blue Mountains in the west, and Australia's oldest national park in the south. This vibrant city shines all year with spectacular events, including the world-famous Sydney New Year's Eve fireworks, blockbuster musicals, brilliant theatre, sailing regattas, surfing competitions, and thrilling sports. But for 23 days each year, Sydney pulls out all the stops and really turns the lights on to produce its multi-award-winning festival of light called Vivid Sydney. It transforms the city into the world's largest outdoor art gallery of light, music, and ideas. Its mesmerizing light art illuminates in brilliant color, striking architecture, sculptures, buildings, the bridge and gardens, and gives them a whole new feeling. In this program, you'll discover just why such a brilliant and unique annual event illuminates the light of the world.

Sydney is known as the Harbour City. It's spectacularly draped around its glorious harbour and beaches. It has a visual wow factor like few other cities. Scratch its surface and it only gets better. It's the largest, oldest and most cosmopolitan city in Australia, with an enviable reputation as one of the world's most beautiful and livable cities. Brimming with history, nature, culture, art, fashion, cuisine, design, Sydney's located next to kilometres of ocean coastline and sandy surf beaches. The city is also home to the Sydney Opera House and the Sydney Harbour Bridge, two of the most iconic structures on this planet. The city is surrounded by nature and national parks, which extend through the suburbs and right to the shores of its magnificent harbour. Today, Sydney is a major global city and an important financial centre in the Asia-Pacific region.

Now, there are downtowns or CBDs everywhere in the world, of course. But I think Vivid Sydney creates a downtown you won't see anywhere else. It's the world's largest festival of light, music, and ideas. It features spectacular outdoor lighting and projection displays on Sydney's iconic landmarks, historic buildings, and popular locations. It literally transforms Sydney into one huge, dazzling nighttime canvas of light as these places are illuminated in brilliant color. The city becomes a wonderland of light art. Vivid Sydney also features music and ideas as well as light. People come to contemporary music programs, and there are also many of the world's most important creative industry forums. Yes, this is where art, technology, and commerce intersect. Something called Vivid Ideas is the Asia Pacific's annual celebration of innovation, creativity, and community. It offers all kinds of professional development opportunities and also builds audiences and markets for the creative industries. People can check out some 200 events, from industry conferences to keynote talks, from networking sessions to hands-on workshops. It definitely is Vivid Ideas. But surely the most striking scene that embodies ideas, music, and light is the Sydney Opera House, the star attraction on the glittering harbour and of Vivid Sydney. This iconic and graceful building, shaped like shells or billowing sails, is lit up in the most beautiful way. This Sydney Opera House is a multi-venue performing arts centre. It's situated on Bennelong Point in Sydney Harbour, close to the Sydney Harbour Bridge. Next door is Sydney's Central Business District and also the Royal Botanic Gardens. This building was designed by Danish architect Jørn Utzon. He was the winner of an international design competition. The New South Wales government, led by Premier Cahill, authorised work to begin way back in 1958. Utzon directed the construction. But then things got complicated. The cost built up. There were scheduling overruns. And Utzon ultimately resigned as the architect. It was finally completed and opened formally by Queen Elizabeth in 1973. And this classic structure isn't just an opera house. It comprises multiple performance venues. In fact, this is now one of the busiest performing arts centres in the world. 1,500 performances each year. 1.2 million people attending. In fact, the Sydney Opera House was identified as one of the 20th century's most distinctive buildings. In 2007, it became a UNESCO World Heritage Site. Now here's something else you see, quite big, quite striking, just beyond the Opera House. It's the Sydney Harbour Bridge, or Kotanga as the locals call it. Supported by massive double piers at both ends, it was built in 1932 and remains the world's largest steel arch bridge, connecting the harbour's north and south shores in a single curve, rising 134 metres above the water. And now, all this history and drama is reflected in the bridge's beautiful and dramatic light display. During Vivid Sydney, the narrow cobbled laneways and historic buildings are lit in brilliant colour and still fizz with the adventurous spirit of its original settlers. Further along the narrow cobblestone alleyways is Illuminosaurus, capturing a dinosaur in a moment of fierce pursuit. Then there's the 1,000 cranes, inspired by an ancient Japanese legend. The artists have created a canopy of hanging origami cranes that light up as visitors move through the space. As the crowd grows, more cranes light up until 1,000 cranes are fully illuminated, sharing a colourful message of peace and happiness. Further along the harbour light trail, visitors find custom

House, an historic Sydney landmark located in the Circular Quay area that was constructed in 1845. It served as the headquarters of the Australian Customs and Border Protection Service. During Vivid Sydney, it's home to two of Australia's favourite fictional characters. Exactly 100 years ago, author May Gibbs gave Australia two little fictional characters who dropped out of a gum tree and became instant superstars. Since then, pretty well every Australian child has grown up steeped in the adventures of the intrepid gumnut babies. Generations of Australian children have barracked for their gumnut heroes as they battled the evil Banksia men and their wicked henchmen, the vicious Mrs. Snake and the voracious Monster Octopus. There's more brilliant light art further along the light walk at East Circular Quay. Light art with exotic names like Visible Dynamics, Fragmented and Chrysalis combine to deliver decorative light patterns that twirl, tumble, spin and turn upside down. There are mesmerized viewers who pass by on their way to the Botanical Gardens. Visitors pass through the Queen Elizabeth II gates and into the Royal Botanical Gardens, and then follow a pathway that weaves through an exciting nocturnal environment, revealing wonders created by artists and inspired by nature. First, you wander through the Nautilus Forest, dodging strange spiral-like creations that might be trees, but could just as easily be corals or some curious form of animal life. The forest feels alive, rippling and pulsing with colour. On the other side of the forest is the bloom, a giant electric metallic flower, its petals adorned with mirrors that retract and reflect light. Then there's nacre, a breathtaking natural or unnatural seashell agglomeration, and other designs which guide you to a series of weird and wonderful light creations that twist, turn, radiate and dazzle. At last, explore Aqueous, an interactive meandering pathway of light and one of the first pattern-based physical sculptures of size and scale that creates a landscape of life. And this is just a taste of the exotic, the beautiful, and the intriguing, and the downright strange works of light that lure visitors through the garden. Then we follow the light trail further and walk along the shoreline to Darling Harbour. Here, light and water combine to create fantastic oceans. Water features come to life as jellyfish in a fantastic display of colour. Feature fountains emulate corals and deep sea flora. Lasers ripple like ocean waves or etch silhouettes of deep sea creatures. The dancing water jets and full color lasers turn your walk into a dreamlike dive under the ocean. Then Vivid's dazzling light walk extends over the bridge to the north side of the harbour. Luna Park, Sydney's iconic amusement park, comes alive with an array of brilliant, colourful lights. The famous face of Luna Park smiles more brightly than ever, and the entire amusement park comes alive with brilliant shapes, patterns and colours. The giant Ferris wheel becomes an explosion of colour, light and music as it turns, with over 3,000 individual LED lights flashing and dramatically changing colour. It's the only Vivid installation you can actually ride. It's all action and light at Luna Park, where visitors are immersed in a world of light and get a bird's eye view of Vivid Sydney from 35 metres up in the sky. Our final stop is Vivid Sydney's wildest precinct, Taronga Zoo. Here, there's a shining light on the wonders of wildlife with a spectacular display of light sculptures, including echidnas, tigers, elephants, gorillas, crocodiles, turtles, frogs, birds and sharks. The zoo is located

located on the shores of Sydney Harbour and offers superb views of the city skyline. The zoo is home to over 2,600 animals on about 30 hectares, making it one of the largest of its kind. Taronga Zoo has about 340 different species of animal, and many of them are depicted here in the brilliant installations and light sculptures. Each of these incredible creations tells a fascinating conservation story about these beautiful animals and the importance of caring for them and protecting them. During Vivid Sydney, people from around the world come here to stare at this dazzling array of lights. Architecture becomes a form of art. People focus intently. These colorful Vivid Sydney lights have a huge impact and seem to transform this city. They transform it from being just dark and drab into something of great beauty. The light brings the city to life. But there's another light, an even greater light that brings change, that brings life. A light that literally transforms people's lives. A light that can turn dark and drab lives into something of great beauty. The light of the world, Jesus Christ. Throughout the scriptures, Jesus is compared to light. He is the ultimate source of light and life. He brings true happiness in this life and helps us find true joy and hope. He literally lights up our lives. Here's what Jesus said in John chapter 8 and verse 12. When Jesus spoke again to the people, he said, "I am the light of the world. Whoever follows me will never walk in darkness, but will have the light of life." Just like Vivid Sydney lights up the city and turns it into something of beauty, so Jesus can light up our lives and transform us into something of great beauty and value. And in a sense, it all begins by this: looking. Our lives can change, our lives can be transformed when we simply focus on Jesus Christ, the light of the world. We look at all kinds of things in this life, of course. The media throws out images that grab our attention. But what matters is what we concentrate on, what we value. Here's what Jesus himself said in Matthew chapter 6, verses 21 to 23. "For where your treasure is, there your heart will be also. The eye is the lamp of the body. If your eyes are healthy, your whole body will be full of light. But if your eyes are unhealthy, your whole body will be full of darkness." In a sense, faith is simply about what our eyes are looking at and taking in. And that makes a big difference. And do you want to know something clear that you can look at? The Gospels in the Bible, the life of Jesus laid out. Because really, taking in that life creates faith, a faith perspective that transforms, that brings light, hope, and happiness. In Him, in Christ, was life, and that life was the light of all mankind. The light shines in the darkness, and the darkness has not overcome it. Yes, there's all kinds of darkness in this world. You have troubles, right? You have obstacles. And there may be times when you just can't seem to overcome the darkness. But there's someone who definitely can. Please notice what Jesus said in John chapter 12 and verse 45. "I've come into the world as a light, so that no one who believes in me should stay in darkness." There you have it. We may feel that we're in a dark place in our lives. We may feel we're in a hopeless situation. But when we begin to focus on the light of the world, a transformation begins. Suddenly, putting our eyes on the light that shines in darkness, we begin experiencing life to the full. We find happiness and peace. During Vivid Sydney, 2.5 million people come here to experience and look at these spectacular and dazzling lights.

They focus intently on these lights that transform this city. Well, focusing on the light of the world can have an even greater impact. Placing your eyes and your faith in the life of Jesus Christ takes people to an even higher life than they can ever imagine. So yes, transformation starts with this one thing, what we focus on. And then there's the next step. You find it here in the Bible book of 1 John chapter 1 and verse 7. But if we walk in the light as he is in the light, we have fellowship with one another. And the blood of Jesus, his Son, purifies us from all sin. After you see the light, you walk in the light. That is, you respond to this remarkable life of Jesus Christ. You're not just passive. You're not just sitting on a sofa reading a gospel, reading the good news about Jesus in the Bible, nodding, and then putting it away. No, you take it with you. In those Gospels, there are going to be commands that strike you. There are going to be exhortations that lift you up. Well, make those a goal. Pray that you'll be able to express those truths in some way. You notice something like that here in Vivid Sydney. People walk around to really take in these dazzling scenes. They move closer. They absorb. What's more, they're almost always interacting with friends, talking about what they're taking in. Yes, these visitors are compelled, in a way, to express how these flashing lights strike them. And that's how the light of the world transforms us. The second step is about expressing it in some way. We all have different gifts. We all have different ways we can express the good life that Christ lays down. But the point is to respond, to walk, to move forward with a principle that Christ's Spirit convicts you about. Here's what the Apostle Paul says in Ephesians chapter 5, verses 8 and 9. For you were once darkness, but now you are light in the Lord. Live as children of light, for the fruit of the light consists in all goodness, righteousness, and truth. The sun's rays create an incredible variety of fruit. There are blueberries in the bushes, apples, nectarines, and mangoes in the trees. Opening ourselves to God's light can bear abundant fruit as well. God creates with light. God can use every act to work good out of evil, redemption out of calamity. He's a Rembrandt, coloring the world. Flowers are poking up through the mud. Rainbows are flashing across grey skies. That light of the world, Jesus Christ, can have such an impact on each one of us. Even the most hopeless life can be propelled so high up. We can be optimistic. We can look forward to a new beginning. Here's how the Apostle Paul puts it in Romans chapter 13 and verse 12. The night is nearly over. The day is almost here. So let us put aside the deeds of darkness and put on the armor of light. That light of the world can become armor. That is, it can become what strengthens us and protects us, no matter what has pushed us down before. I invite you to consider this. The city of Sydney takes on such a dramatic new life with those colourful flashes. It becomes Vivid Sydney. People experience a metropolis in an entirely new way. And a genuinely new life, a real transformation, comes through Jesus Christ, the light of the world. The impact is there. We must simply focus our eyes, place our faith, absorb that light, and then walk with it. Express it in some way. Your life will be so much brighter, so much more colorful when you absorb this gracious Savior and friend. Why not decide to invite him into your life right now as we pray? Dear Father, what a privilege it is to really focus on this light of the world in the Gospels. Help us to really see this.

It literally transforms Sydney into one huge, dazzling nighttime canvas of light as these places are illuminated in brilliant color. The city becomes a wonderland of light art and, in a sense, points us to the great source of light and life, Jesus Christ. He's able to transform our lives, remove the darkness, bring us light, hope and happiness. If you'd like to get closer to God, experience His light, live a better life, and find true peace and happiness, then I'd like to recommend the free gift we have for all our viewers today. It's the book, Light Up Your World. This book is our gift to you and is absolutely free. There are no costs or obligations whatsoever. Many have been blessed and inspired by this book, Light Up Your World. So make the most of this wonderful opportunity to receive the gift we have for you today. 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If you've enjoyed today's dazzling journey to Sydney to experience Vivid and our reflections on the light of the world and His power to change lives for the better and bring color, light, joy and happiness, be sure to join us again next week when we'll share another of life's journeys together. 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Now, I saw a new heaven and a new earth, and God will wipe away every tear from their eyes. There shall be no more death, nor sorrow, nor crying. There shall be no more pain, for the former things have passed away.

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5: Welcome to Hope on Fire, relevant talk radio for young adults. 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
6: Did you know there was such a thing called the end of the world clock? Set up in 1947, this doomsday clock is meant to convey how close we are to the end of the world by catastrophe caused by nuclear weapons or climate change or other factors. Recently, for the first time in over 60 years, experts moved the time on the clock back 1 minute from 5 minutes to 6 minutes before midnight. It's the first time that scientists expressed optimism for humanity's future. But according to the Bible's teachings, the state of the world shortly before the coming of Jesus will rapidly deteriorate, even while many people proclaim improvement, peace, and safety. Hi, I'm Chris Lang, and today's program is part one of a two-part series called Awake and Ready. My guest is Barry Bussey. Barry is the Associate Director of the Public Affairs and Religious Liberty Department of the Seventh-day Adventist World Church and also serves as the church's liaison to the U.S. Congress. In this first part, we'll review current world events, and in the second episode, we'll discuss motivations for staying alert. Welcome to our program, Barry. Welcome. It's great to have you today.
7: Well, it's great to be here, Chris.
6: Barry, did I pronounce your last name correctly?
7: You did a great job.
6: I mean, I wasn't sure if being Canadian that maybe, you know, there was a French or some other kind of pronunciation I was missing.
7: Yeah, no, that's excellent.
6: How is it being Canadian, having joined the World Church in Washington, D.C., and actually interacting with the U.S. Congress?
7: Well, you know, it's very interesting. It's been a steep learning curve, as you can imagine. Of course, in Canada, we have a very different type of legislative system, well, different in many respects, but a parliamentary system where the prime minister is... While he's not the head of state, he certainly has the power. And so whatever he says or she says, it goes. And here in Washington, I'm very much intrigued by the diffuseness of power. So when the president says he wants something to pass, it's no guarantee. In fact, it seems like everyone, or at least an awful lot of the legislature, wants to do everything but pass what he wants. Whereas in Canada, in most cases, the prime minister would have the power to be able to ensure that the legislature passes whatever he desires. So that's kind of interesting. Because of this system, it tends, there's a lot of trying to get in contact with a multitude of people, as opposed to in Canada, sometimes if you can get the ear of one or two key influential people to the prime minister, then you pretty much got a

0: has gone a long ways down the road. Very different here in the U.S.
1: Barry, you you recently wrote an article called Discerning the Times. And by the way, we'll provide that article link on our website at hopeonfire.org for those of you listening today who would like to come and read Barry's article. Very, very interesting. Not an alarming approach, but certainly convincing, the different points that you bring out. Before we get into the article, I'm interested if you could provide our young adults with a brief historical context. You know, the Christian church has been looking for signs for Jesus to come for a long time now. What makes our current events different in your mind from ages past? We've had world wars. We've had all kinds of things. What makes this era different?
0: Well, you know, it's interesting. Throughout, as you mentioned, throughout the history of Christianity, we've always had this almost like an apocalyptic sense where, as Christians, we're always looking forward to Christ's return. And we know, based on scripture and so forth, that, you know, there's going to be horrible times that will happen just before he returns. And, like, if you don't mind, just in Romans chapter 13, the Apostle Paul says, "And do this, knowing the time, that now it is high time to awake out of sleep. For now our salvation is nearer than when we first believed. The night is far spent. The day is at hand." And what I find intriguing about that is, of course, I mean, a lot of years have passed, and yet we still have this, a sense about us that, you know what? The Lord has to be coming soon. So what makes it any different? Well, the thing is this, Chris, the way I look at it is that it could be different for you and I today. I mean, heaven forbid, but if something should happen after this interview, next thing you know, I'm involved in some kind of an untoward accident or something, and I'm no longer on this earth.
1: Right.
0: So, you know, there's that element that I think is important for us to keep in mind. However, just like the Apostle Paul says, our salvation is nearer now than when we first believed. But if you were, as we look back on the history of Earth, when in all of the history of mankind have we ever had the capacity that we have today to actually end human life, period, based just simply on nuclear weaponry? Mm-hmm. So we are definitely at a very, very different time than anything we've ever experienced as mankind on the planet.
1: I think for context of our viewers today, what I've done is I've sorted some of the points you make in your article in priority based upon a survey. And in part two, we'll talk more about the survey that we did on Facebook. For those of you, again, watching and listening today, go to our website, hopeonfire.org, and you can join our Facebook page, a fan page on Facebook, to follow our surveys that we do. And we asked our young adult viewers to give us their feedback on some of the areas they're most concerned about that are going on in the world today. The first one I'd like to have you talk about is church and state. You know, this is an area that a lot of Christians, especially Seventh-day Adventist Christians, watch very carefully as we look at what's happening. Really, two thoughts come to mind. One is Jesus was very apolitical. What are your thoughts on how active Christians should be in politics? And then secondly, the issue of church and state, where do you see the trend going?
0: Okay. Well, you know, the thing I always point out to people is that Christianity is political. In other words, my Christian faith has a political dimension to it. Just because religious belief and my actions on my belief have political ramifications. And I can give any number of examples with respect to that. But, I mean, let's take one of the most hot-button issues, and we'll talk about it later. But, I mean, if you look at the issue of marriage, for instance, just my belief and understanding with respect to marriage, something that I teach my children, has a very strong political impact.
1: Right.
0: You know,

0: Just on that issue, my religious belief about what I think about the death penalty or what I think about abortion and so forth, and my expressing of my religious beliefs on those issues, they have a political impact. So I think it's important for Christians, in my view, to continue to live their faith. And whatever political impact it has, well, it has. I mean, throughout the history of man, certainly throughout the history, modern history, which I would take from the Reformation onwards, the Protestant Reformation, you had individuals who were willing, simply because of their faith, to live and suffer the political consequences. So that's on one side.
1: Mm-hmm.
0: On the other side is individuals who seek to control government or control power and so forth, and using a religion and using their religious beliefs and imposing that upon others and so forth. That's where you got another dimension there that becomes very problematic. It's often in the Protestant thinkers, for example, thought of two different tables of the Ten Commandments as an example. You see it in the writings of Roger Williams and so forth, mm-hmm. out of Rhode Island.
1: Mm-hmm.
0: A person who says, well, okay, as far as your relationship between you and God, that's between you and God, and the state should have no involvement. And Williams pointed out the first four commandments. So that included your Sabbath, included, you know, not taking the name of the Lord thy God in vain and so forth. And then the other tablet of commandments from the fifth onwards, you know, honor your father and mother, thou shalt not kill, commit adultery and so forth. All of that would be something that the state would be involved in. When we get individuals who are trying to use religion, use politics to force their religion on others, that becomes a real concern. So, for example, Sunday legislation, those kinds of things, where, okay, because I want to worship on Sunday, I think everybody else should worship on Sunday, or, you know, right. that kind of thing. Then you have a third dimension, and the third dimension is where individuals, and you see this quite often, politicians will use religion or religious communities, churches and so forth, as a beginning basis or as a framework to be involved politically and try to then use the churches as a conduit, as it were, in order to gain power. And so anyhow, so those are the kinds of things that, you know, I see as, you know, part of the dynamic.
1: Okay, right before the break, would you tell us what do you think the impact will be, if any, of the Sunday law legislation that just recently got passed in Germany, just in 1 minute?
0: Well, I can tell you that this has been part of the basic law in Germany since about 1919. It's part of their constitution. It's something that it's written right into the constitution that it'll be a day of spiritual elevation. Personally, I don't see it as having a major impact on the rest of Western world. However, all it does is it does show, though, that when you enshrine something in a constitution like they've done, I mean, obviously it's going to have an impact on their society.
1: Well, when we come back from the break, we want to talk about the trends in society and the world economy, and we'll cover as much as we can. We hope that you all will stay with us. You're listening to Hope on Fire, relevant talk radio for young adults.
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0: The great master wasn't going to initiate my grandfather into that society to be a good man for this planet. It was to destroy people.
1: Featuring gripping reenactments, presenting the truth about Jesus, Satan, and the power of prayer. For more information about the film Charmed by Darkness, The Life and Legacy of Roger Morneau, visit charmedbydarkness.com. 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Several years ago, I started experiencing the blessings and transforming power of memorizing whole passages or chapters in the Bible. Soon after, a small group was formed that meets once a month to recite scripture together. It's called I Recite. We describe it as a spiritual potluck.
2: 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His praise shall continually be in my mouth.
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4: 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Let not your heart be troubled.
1: 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That's the letter I, recite.org.
5: Welcome back. I'm Chris Lang, your host on Hope on Fire, relevant talk radio for young adults. I'm here in the studio with my new friend, Barry Bussey, who is the liaison to the U.S. Congress and also associate director at the World Church of the Seventh-day Adventist Christian Church up in Washington, D.C. area. Welcome back, Barry.
6: Great to be here again, Chris.
5: You have so many letters behind your name. I don't know how to fit it all in. It's really a privilege to talk with you today. Before the break, we were talking about church and state and the new Sunday laws that had just been passed in Germany. There's so much more we could talk about on the church and state issue, but we want to jump into some of the other trends that we're seeing. The next one up from our survey results was the shifting in society. I was thinking about the scripture and, you know, twice mentioned in the book of Proverbs by the wisest man who ever lived. Solomon says there is a way that seems right to a man, but the way thereof is the way of death. There's two important trends that you talk about in our postmodern culture: relativism and the gay marriage issue. Talk about their similarities and differences, and why Seventh-day Adventist Christians and other Christians, quite frankly, should be watching this, and what they can do to be to dealing with it in a proactive way.
6: Well, you know, Chris, one of the things that that's going on in our society is that there's a serious change with respect to attitudes on things. The reality is that we are faced with a culture that's very hostile to us just simply living our lives. Just simply living your life, as I mentioned earlier, has a political consequence. And it is becoming to the point where a lot of people are not interested in allowing people to just be themselves as far as their own religious views and opinions and walk. There's a view out there that says that Christianity, that religion should be kept, you know, within the four walls of the church. And when you leave church on your Sabbath and you go outside into the world, you shouldn't be taking your views with you. And so what happens is there's kind of like a melting pot of ideas of sorts going on. In other words, I think right now our society is recalibrating. It's trying to figure out what will be acceptable and what won't be acceptable. And one of the things that is becoming very dominant in the thinking is that there's no such thing as anything being not acceptable. Now, obviously, just based on, you know, our natural need to survive, there has to be some limits. And so we're kind of like floundering right now, trying to figure out what's what. And
5: you know, Barry, I wanted to just interrupt for a second and add to what you're

0: you're saying is, I was reading a book for continuing education recently called Wheel, Deal, and Steal. And it's a book written by a secular author. He's not writing from a Christian, Judeo-Christian tradition standpoint. And he makes a point in this book that's very profound that I think lends weight to what you're talking about. And he says that the problem in our culture today is that in the past there was a pre-agreed upon rule of the road or rules of the game, and the idea that truth is relative has caused basically the government to have to start legislating every little thing, because the Bible used to, and this played, but nobody will agree anymore on what the rules are in terms of morality. So what are your thoughts on that?
1: Yeah, no, I agree 100%. You see, it's kind of like this. Of course, you know, a lot of people who talk about, you know, gay marriage and so forth will mention, you know, Romans 1 and 2 and all the rest of that. But it's like we're at a point now where people find religion restrictive. Mm-hmm. And so they want to just go ahead and do their own thing. So now what's happening, I think, is that as a society, we're now going to have to relearn why it was that those generations before us had those rules. Why this ancient document, manuscript we call the Bible, mm-hmm. that has been passed on to us, why it had the prohibitions that it did have. It's kind of like we're trying to, like I say, recalibrate, trying to figure out why did we have all of these ideas and rules and ways of doing things. And I think ultimately that we're going to be just the same as we get a huge boom and bust in the stock market. We're going to get a boom and bust in the morality market as well.
0: Let's talk about that. That was a great segue, Barry, to our next thought, which is the concerns of the world economy. You know, a lot of people listening today may not be aware, especially in the United States, how dependent the U.S. economy is on foreign support to sort of prop up our economy right now. And
1: let me just say that one of the reasons why this is so important as far as a religious freedom issue is that we have seen examples in the past. Germany is probably the one that kind of hits us right in the face, where a really bad economy created some real bad problems with respect to religious freedom, with respect to all kinds of freedom. And, you know, when people's backs are up against the wall, when people are frustrated because they're unemployed and so forth, they will seek out a savior who's going to come and try to solve all the problems. And obviously, if it's a beneficent savior, then that's fine. But more often than not, it's just somebody who's attracted to power. And we saw that with the struggles of fascism and so forth in Europe. Well, the same. So as a result, we get this real big concern that, the current economic trouble that we're finding ourselves. And you mentioned about the U.S. Officially, the U.S. government is in debt somewhere around 12, 13, maybe 15 trillion. But it officially, it's in that range, 12 to 15 trillion.
0: Give or take a trillion.
1: Yeah, a trillion. Well, now, just think about that for a minute. At the time of Ronald Reagan was when the U.S. government first crossed $1 trillion debt.
0: Man.
1: I mean, this time last year, within 30 days, the stimulus package almost created another trillion. So, I mean, that was in 30 days. So it took us from the time of the 1776 revolution to 1980s to get $1 trillion in debt, and we did it in 30 days.
0: 30 days.
1: Is crazy.
0: Wow.
1: Anyhow, the overall U.S. debt, taking in its responsibilities for, Social Security and so forth, some reports I've read have said that it could be as high as $60 trillion. Now, that's a lot of cash. The thing is, if China and these other countries do not buy our

0: treasury, our treasuries. We just simply do not continue as an economy.
1: We're basically a bankrupt nation, are we not?
0: I mean, we're just drinking and hoping that all of our pain goes away.
1: I want to read something, Barry, from the Word. This is from Luke 21 and verse 25. This is fascinating. This is one of the only, maybe the only place where this word is used, maybe one of two places in the Greek New Testament. There will be signs in the sun, in the moon, and in the stars, and on the earth, distress of nations with perplexity. I'm not going to read the rest of the verse, but that's the key word, with perplexity. The Greek actually has a financial connotation, Barry. It's an end of the world connotation. That it's the only place where you can find that word that basically means to be without resources, to be left wanting, and to be embarrassed.
0: Yeah.
1: Are we an embarrassed country right now?
0: I mean, we are a struggling country right now, and it's really sad. I look at being on Capitol Hill, for example. You look at, in many ways, Capitol Hill it's almost like it's under siege. Every so many blocks, you see so many police officers, cars waiting, police officers in their cars and their dog canine units and all the rest of it. And it's like, how is it it's come to this? I mean, it doesn't take very long. Today, for instance, I was on the metro and, there was a smoke and so on. And everyone, of course, the first thing that everybody thinks about, we hope that no terrorism or something is going to be involved in.
1: Yeah.
0: And you just, it's like everybody's on these pins and needles. And we say, the state that we find ourselves in ultimately, at the end of the day, it's only as we have that a close walk with the Lord where Amen. We are having a personal relationship with him that we can say, hey, no matter what the perplexity is, we can rest assured that we can find that inner peace and live in that inner peace amidst all the turmoil.
1: Talk about briefly, we only have 2 minutes left, actually 1 minute. You made a comment about the army surrounding Jerusalem, but Titus is returning. Who is Titus, and what is Titus is returning in the context of discerning the times?
0: Well, Christ gave a prophecy that said that Jerusalem was going to be destroyed, and that when the armies surround Jerusalem, that God's people, the those who were following Christ would say, okay, let's leave. Now is the time. This is the sign that Christ said, let's go. It was interesting. A friend of mine was mentioning to me about this whole current financial crisis and so forth. And he says, currently right now, there's been kind of a reprieve through government actions, the stimulus package and so forth. It's kind of put off the day of reckoning, as it were. And so it's just kind of like at the time of in Jerusalem where the armies kind of relaxed because what ended up happening.
1: Retreated.
0: They retreated.
1: Mm-hmm.
0: And then Titus, who was, the Roman general that eventually then came subsequently and destroyed the city. So it's the idea that this friend, as he was explaining it to me, was saying, well, the reality is the government money is going to run out. And we don't know what's going to happen to the economy when it does. And so right now there's a reprieve. Get your financial house in order because Titus is coming. It was his words.
1: Barry, thank you so much for your time today. And we'll look forward to connecting next time. We hope you all will join us for part two of Awake and Ready. 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Join us again. God bless you.
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1: One of the most overlooked aspects of salvation is God's reasoning for redeeming his children. I'm Marilyn Meeberg, and for many years I've been in what you might call the business of people. I've counseled many folks through difficult times and seen some of those times myself, but in every instance, I never lost sight of the fact that God loved me and he was there for me. And perhaps that's the part of the salvation equation we're prone to miss. God wants us, not for what we do, but for who we are. Have you given your life to him? Let me encourage you to do so. 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There's someone waiting on the other end of the line who'll pray with you and welcome you into the family of

If he won't split it with you, I will. I'm Cindy Tang with Moving Moments. Yep, that's what I said in the restaurant when I overheard a guy at the table next to us asking his friend if he wanted to split a huge slice of cherry cheesecake. Everybody laughed. But later, I thought about appetites, not for cheesecake, but for righteousness. Jesus said in Matthew 5, verse 6, "Blessed are those who hunger and thirst for righteousness, for they shall be filled." The truth is, we're all hungry for something, peace, purpose, a relationship with God. 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I'm Cindy Tang with Moving Moments, a listener-supported program. 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

0: a wonderful promise today from Romans 8. And I am convinced that nothing can ever separate us from God's love. Death can't, and life can't. 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

0: Our world is facing a global mental health crisis. Over 200 million people across this planet suffer from internet and social media addiction. More than half of all students have said social media made them feel less confident about themselves. Teens who spend 5 hours or more a day on their devices are 70% more likely to have a risk factor for suicide. Over 90% of parents think social media is having a negative impact on their children's mental health. In fact, the Surgeon General suggests adding a warning label that states, social media can be toxic to the mental health of young people. 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
1: I wonder if you felt discouraged lately. Sometimes life is hard, and it can feel overwhelming. 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
1: 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Well, Moses reminded Joshua that God would make a way. In Deuteronomy, we read that Moses told Joshua, "The Lord himself goes before you and will be with you. He will never leave you nor forsake you. Do not be afraid. 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My friend, when life is hard and you feel discouraged, remember that God is a way maker. He does go before you. He is with you. He will never leave you. Nothing and no one can stop our God.
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2: A wonderful promise today from Romans 8. And I am convinced that nothing can ever separate us from God's love. Death can't, and life can't. The angels can't, and the demons can't. Our fears for today, our worries about tomorrow, and even the powers of hell can't keep God's love away. Encouragement for life from Romans 8, verse 38.

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1: Welcome to Your Bible and You. It's our radio journey through God's Word. I'm Dwight Lanehoff. I'd like to thank you for joining me today. If you have your Bibles ready, well, let's begin our study with prayer. Our loving Heavenly Father, we thank you for these moments that we are taking to open up your Word. And we ask that your Holy Spirit will come into our hearts and minds and open them so that we will find lessons for the 21st century as we look back so long ago in how you interacted and were trying to bless and guide your people. In Jesus' name, amen. We're in 1 Kings chapter 20, by the way. And you might title the chapter, Ben-Hadad Attacks Samaria. And that got me thinking, do you realize so much of world history, certainly biblical history, is centered in the Middle East? And the same descendants of the Bible times, the Bible geography, and the geopolitical world of that time is the same today, and the same enemies and the same type of attacks and all that, and betrayals, all that sort of thing is happening there. And it all, of course, started in the tent of Abraham, as we talked about in the past. And we're dealing with the consequences today, aren't we? Well, in 1 Kings chapter 20, beginning with verse 1, it says, "Now Ben-Hadad, king of Aram, mustered his entire army, accompanied by 32 kings with their horses and chariots, and he went up and besieged Samaria and attacked it. He sent the messengers into the city to Ahab, king of Israel, saying, 'This is what Ben-Hadad says. Your silver and gold are mine, and the best of your wives and children are mine.'" Now, look, with two evil and two good kings up to this point, the southern kingdom, Judah, is in fact wavering between godly and ungodly living. But the northern kingdom, Israel, had eight evil kings in a row. And so to punish both kingdoms for living their way instead of following God, God allows other nations to gain strength and become their enemies. Three main enemies threatened Israel and Judah during the next 200 years: Aram, Assyria, and Babylon. And Aram here is the first to rise to power, and it presented an immediate threat to King Ahab and to Israel. So, what's the king going to respond? Well, the king of Israel answered in verse 4, "Just as you say, my lord the king, I and all I have are yours." Well, that was an interesting retreat. Verse 5, "The messengers came and again said, 'This is what Ben-Hadad says. I sent to demand your silver and gold, your wives and your children, but about this time tomorrow I'm going to send my officials to search your palace and the houses of your officials, and they will seize everything you value and carry it away.' The king of Israel summoned all the elders of the land and said to them, 'See how this man is looking for trouble? When he sent for my wives and my children, my silver and my gold, I didn't refuse him.' And the elders and people all answered, 'Don't listen to him or agree to his demands.' And so he replied to Ben-Hadad's messengers, 'Tell my lord the king, your servant will do all you demanded for the first time, but this demand I can't meet.' And they left and took the answer back to Ben-Hadad. And then Ben-Hadad sent another message to Ahab, 'May the gods deal with me, be it ever so severely, if enough dust remains in Samaria to give each of my men a handful.'" They spoke very colorfully. Verse 11, "The king of Israel answered, 'Tell him, one who puts on his armor should not boast like one who takes it off.'" So they're sending messages one to another. "And Ben-Hadad heard this message while he and the kings were drinking in their tents, and he ordered his men, 'Prepare to attack.' And so they prepared to attack the city. Meanwhile, a prophet

came to Ahab, king of Israel, and announced, "This is what the Lord says. Do you see the vast army? I will give it into your hand today, and then you will know that I am the Lord." "But who will do this?" said Ahab. And the prophet replied, "This is what the Lord says. The young officers of the provincial commanders will do it." "And who will start the battle?" he asked. And the prophet answered, "You will." Verse 15, so Ahab summoned the young officers of the provincial commanders, 232 men. And when he assembled the rest of the Israelites, 7,000 in all, they set out at noon while Ben-Hadad and the 32 kings allied with him were in their tents getting drunk. And the young officers of the provincial commanders went out first. Now Ben-Hadad had dispatched scouts who reported, "Men are advancing from Samaria." And he said, "If they have come out for peace, take them alive. If they have come out for war, take them alive." Well, the young officers of the provincial commanders marched out of the city with the army behind them, and each one struck down his opponent. At that, the Arameans fled with the Israelites in pursuit. But Ben-Hadad, king of Aram, escaped on horseback with some of his horsemen. The king of Israel advanced and overpowered the horses and chariots and inflicted heavy losses on the Arameans. Afterward, the prophet came to the king of Israel and said, "Strengthen your position. See what must be done, because next spring the king of Aram will attack you again." Now, meanwhile, the officials of the king of Aram advised him, "Their gods are the god of the hills. This is why they are too strong for us. But if we fight them on the plains, surely we will be stronger than they. Do this. Remove all the kings from their command and replace them with other officers. You must also raise an army like the one you lost, horse for horse, chariot for chariot, so we can fight Israel on the plains. Then surely we will be stronger than they." Well, he agreed with them and acted accordingly. As you can see, sometimes the advisors seem to have all the ideas. Verse 26. The next spring, Ben-Hadad mustered the Arameans and went up to Aphek to fight against Israel. And when the Israelites were also mustered and given provisions, they marched out to meet them. And the Israelites camped opposite them like two small flock of goats, while the Arameans covered the countryside. And the man of God came and told the king of Israel, "This is what the Lord says. Because the Arameans think the Lord is a god of the hills and not a god of the valleys, I will deliver this vast army into your hands, and you will know that I am the Lord." Now, I have to stop here for a second, reminding you, King Ahab was not exactly a God-fearer, was he? So much influenced by Queen Jezebel, a Baal worshiper, in fact, a Baal fanatic. So God is trying to reach out in whatever way he could to turn this man around and turn Israel around. Well, in verse 29, it says that for 7 days they camped opposite each other. And on the seventh day, the battle was joined. The Israelites inflicted 100,000 casualties on the Aramean foot soldiers in one day. The rest of them escaped to the city of Aphek, where the wall collapsed on 27,000 of them. Ben-Hadad fled to the city and hid in an inner room. And his official said to him, "Look, we have heard that the kings of the house of Israel are merciful. Let us go to the king of Israel with sackcloth around our waists and ropes around our heads. Perhaps he will spare your life." Wearing sackcloth around their waists and ropes around their heads, they went to the king of Israel and said, "Your servant Ben-Hadad said, 'Please let me live.'" And the king answered, "Is he still alive? He's my brother." And the men took this as a good sign and were quick to pick up his words. "Oh, yes, your brother Ben-Hadad," they said. "Well, go get him," the king said. And when Ben-Hadad came out, Ahab had him come up to his chariot. "I will return the cities my father took from your father," Ben-Hadad offered. "And you may set up your own market areas in Damascus, as my father did in Samaria." And Ahab said, "On the basis of a treaty, I will set you free." And so he made a treaty with him and let him go. Now, since the days of Joshua, Israel's soldiers had a reputation for being superior fighters in the hills. That was

accurate understanding. And it seemed that they were less effective in the open plains and valleys because they didn't use chariots in their battles. Horse-drawn chariots, which of course were useless in hilly terrain and forests, could easily run down great numbers of foot soldiers on the plains. And so what Ben-Hadad's officers didn't understand was that it was God, not the chariots, that made the difference to them. Okay? Well, again, when his back was to the wall, Ahab was listening to the prophet, right? God has said you should do this, that, and the other. But then he decided to trust his own judgment by not getting rid of Ben-Hadad, but in fact making a treaty with him. Verse 35. By the word of the Lord, one of the sons of the prophet said to his companion, "Strike me with your weapon." The man refused. So the prophet said, "Because you have not obeyed the Lord, as soon as you leave me, a lion will kill you." And after the man went away, a lion found him and killed him. Well, the prophet found another man and said, "Strike me, please." So the man struck him and wounded him. And the prophet went and stood by the road waiting for the king. He disguised himself with his headband down over his eyes. And as the king passed by, the prophet called out to him, "Your servant went into the thick of the battle, and someone came to me with a captive and said, 'Guard this man. If he is missing, it will be your life for his life, or you must pay a talent of silver.' And while your servant was busy here and there, the man disappeared." "Well, that is your sentence," the king of Israel said. "You have pronounced it on yourself." And then the prophet quickly removed the headband from his eyes. And the king of Israel recognized him as one of the prophets. And he said to the king, "This is what the Lord has said. You have set free a man I had determined should die," speaking about Ben-Hadad. "Therefore, it is your life for his life, your people for his people." Sullen and angry, the king of Israel went to his palace in Samaria. You see, because of the victory, it seems, in my opinion, and it seems to be what the Bible is saying, King Ahab, well, God had provided this great victory for him, but now he thought he was a military genius. And so instead of finishing the battle and getting rid of this man, this Ben-Hadad, who had been a problem for Israel in all these numerous times, he decides to play nice and make a treaty because he thought he was the military victor. And it wasn't him at all, was it? Well, look at chapter 21. Here comes a critical time. Sometime later, there was an incident involving a vineyard belonging to Naboth the Jezreelite. Now, the vineyard was in Jezreel, close to the palace of Ahab, king of Samaria. And Ahab said to Naboth, "Let me have your vineyard to use for a vegetable garden, since it is close to my palace. And in exchange, I will give you a better vineyard, or if you prefer, I'll pay you whatever it's worth." But Naboth said, "The Lord forbid that I should give you the inheritance of my fathers." So Ahab went home sullen and angry because Naboth the Jezreelite had said, "I will not give you the inheritance of my fathers." And he lay down on his bed sulking and refused to eat. And so we find that after hearing God's judgment in the last chapter there, Ahab went home to pout. And driven by anger and rebellion against God, he has a fit of rage when his neighbor, Naboth, refused to sell him his vineyard. And the same feelings that led him to a career of power grabbing drove him to resent Naboth, who was just a neighbor. And rage turned to hatred, and hatred led to murder. And Naboth, however, wanted to uphold God's laws. It was considered a duty to keep ancestral land in the families. And folks, this incident shows the cruel interplay between Ahab and Jezebel, two of the most wicked leaders in Israel's history. Well, what happened? In verse 5 of chapter 21, his wife, that is the king's wife, Jezebel, came in and said, "Why are you so sullen? Why don't you eat?" And he answered, "Well, because I said to Naboth the Jezreelite, 'Sell me your vineyard, or if you prefer, I'll give you another vineyard in its place.' But he said, 'I will not.'"

give you my vineyard. Well, Jezebel, his wife, said, is this how you act as a king over Israel? Get up and eat, cheer up, I'll get your vineyard from Naboth the Jezreelite. And so she wrote letters in Ahab's name, and she placed his seal on them and sent them to the elders and nobles who lived in Naboth city with him. And in those letters she wrote, proclaim a day of fasting and seat Naboth in a prominent place among the people. But seat two scoundrels opposite him and have them testify that he cursed both God and the king. And then take him out and stone him to death. And so the elders and nobles who lived in Naboth's city did, as Queen Jezebel directed in the letters she had written to them. And they proclaimed a fast. And they seated Naboth in a permanent place among the people. And then two scoundrels came and sat opposite him and brought charges against Naboth before the people, saying, Naboth has cursed both God and the king. And so they took him outside the city and stoned him to death. And then they sent word to Jezebel, Naboth has been stoned and is dead. Now, just to give you a little of the cultural background here, Jezebel devises a scheme that appeared legal to get the land for her husband. Two witnesses were required to establish guilt, and the punishment for blasphemy was death by stoning. So those who twist the law and legal procedures to get what they want today may be a little more sophisticated, right, in how they go about it, but they're still guilty of the same sin. See how up-to-date this is? Well, it really doesn't have to be up-to-date, folks. It simply means human nature has not changed in thousands of years. The veneer of civilization in the 21st century is very, very thin. Verse 15 says, as soon as Jezebel heard that Naboth had been stoned to death, she said to Ahab, get up, take possession of the vineyard of Naboth the Jezreelite that he refused to sell to you. He's no longer alive, but dead. And when Ahab heard that Naboth was dead, he got up and he went down to take possession of Naboth's vineyard. And then the word of the Lord came to Elijah the Tishbite to take possession and said in verse 18, go down to meet Ahab, king of Israel, who rules in Samaria. He's now in Naboth's vineyard, where he has gone to take possession of it. Say to him, this is what the Lord says. Have you not murdered a man and seized his property? And then say to him, this is what the Lord says. In the place where dogs licked up Naboth's blood, dogs will lick up your blood. Yes, yours. Well, we go on to verse 20. Ahab says to Elijah, so you have found me, my enemy? I have found you, he answered, because you have sold yourself to do evil in the eyes of the Lord. I'm going to bring disaster on you. I will consume your descendants and cut off from Ahab every last male in Israel, slave or free. I will make your house like that of Jeroboam, son of Nebat, and that of Baasha, son of Ahijah, because you have provoked me to anger and have caused Israel to sin. And concerning Jezebel, the Lord says, dogs will devour Jezebel by the wall of Jezreel. Dogs will eat those belonging to Ahab who die in the city, and the birds of the air will feed on those who die in the country. There was never a man like Ahab who sold himself to do evil in the eyes of the Lord, urged on by Jezebel his wife. He behaved in the vilest manner, by going after idols like the Amorites the Lord drove out before Israel. Well, when Ahab heard these words, he tore his clothes, and he put on sackcloth, and he fasted, and he lay in sackcloth, and went around meekly. And then the word of the Lord came to Elijah the Tishbite. Have you noticed how Ahab has humbled himself before me? Because he has humbled himself, I will not bring disaster in his day, but I will bring it on his house in the days of his son. Ahab still refuses to admit his sin against God. Instead, he accuses Elijah of being his enemy. You know, friends, when we are blinded by envy and hatred, it's almost

impossible to see our own sin. Ahab was, the scripture says, more wicked than any other king of Israel. But you notice that when he repented in deep humility, God did take notice, reduced his punishment. And if you think about that, the same Lord who was merciful to Ahab wants to be merciful to you, folks. No matter how evil you have been, no matter what your past is, it's never too late to humble yourself, turn to God, ask for forgiveness, and turn your life around. Well, chapter 22. For 3 years there was no war between Aram and Israel, but in the third year Jehoshaphat, king of Judah, went down to see the king of Israel. And the king of Israel said to his officials, "Don't you know that Ramoth-Gilead belongs to us, and yet we are doing nothing to retake it from the king of Aram?" So he asked Jehoshaphat, "Will you go with me and fight against Ramoth-Gilead?" And Jehoshaphat replied to the king of Israel, "I am as you are, my people as your people, my horses as your horses." But Jehoshaphat also said to the king of Israel, "First seek counsel of the Lord." So the king of Israel brought together the prophets, about 400 of them, and asked them, "Shall I go to war against Ramoth-Gilead, or shall I refrain?" "Oh, go," they answered, "for the Lord will give it into the king's hand." But Jehoshaphat asked, "Is there not a prophet of the Lord here whom we can inquire of?" Now, by the way, these 400 prophets may have been actually prophets of Asherah, priests left alive by Elijah at Carmel, although 450 prophets of Baal had been killed. You remember that story. Jehoshaphat knew there was a difference between these pagan prophets and the prophets of the Lord, so-called. So he asked if one was available. Evidently, Jehoshaphat wanted to do what was right, although Ahab didn't care. However, both kings really disregarded God's message and listened only to the pagan prophets. Well, in verse 8, it does say the king of Israel answered Jehoshaphat, "Well, there's still one man through whom we can inquire of the Lord, but I hate him because he never prophesies anything good about me, but always bad. And he is Micaiah, son of Imlah." "The king should not say that," Jehoshaphat replied. And so the king of Israel called one of his officials and said, "Bring Micaiah, son of Imlah, at once." Dressed in their royal robes, the kings of Israel and Jehoshaphat, king of Judah, were sitting on their thrones at the threshing floor by the entrance of the gate of Samaria with all the prophets prophesying before them. Now Zedekiah, son of Kenaniah, had made iron horns, and he declared, "This is what the Lord says, with these you will gore the Arameans until they are destroyed." And all the prophets were prophesying the same thing. "Attack Ramoth-Gilead and be victorious," they said, "for the Lord will give it unto the king's hands." And the messenger who had gone to summon Micaiah said to them, "Look, as one man, the other prophets are predicting success for the king. Let your word agree with theirs and speak favorably." But Micaiah said, "As surely as the Lord lives, I can tell him only what the Lord tells me." And when he arrived, the king asked him, "Micaiah, shall we go to war against Ramoth-Gilead, or shall I refrain?" "Attack and be victorious," he answered, "for the Lord will give it into the king's hand." Verse 16. The king said to him, "How many times must I make you swear to tell me nothing but the truth in the name of the Lord?" And then Micaiah answered, "I saw all Israel scattered on the hills like sheep without a shepherd. And the Lord said, 'These people have no master. Let each one go home in peace.'" Then the king said to Jehoshaphat, "Didn't I tell you that he never prophesies anything good

about me, only bad. Now, why did Micaiah tell Ahab to attack when he had previously vowed to speak only what God had told him? Well, maybe he was speaking sarcastically, making fun of the messages from the pagan prophets by showing that they were telling the king only what he wanted to hear. But somehow Micaiah's tone of voice let everyone know that he was mocking those pagan prophets. And when confronted, he predicted that the king, in fact, would die, the battle would be lost. And you remember that although Ahab repented temporarily, he still maintained the system of the prophets. And these false prophets would be instrumental in leading him to his own ruin. Micah continued, Micaiah, therefore hear the word of the Lord. I saw the Lord sitting on the throne with the hosts of heaven standing around on his right and on his left. And the Lord said, who will entice Ahab into attacking Ramoth-Gilead and going to his death there? One suggested this, then another that, and finally a spirit came forward and stood before the Lord and said, I will entice him. By what means? The Lord asked. I will go out and be a lying spirit in the mouth of all his prophets, he said. You will succeed in enticing him, said the Lord. Go and do it. And so now the Lord has put a lying spirit in the mouth of all these prophets of yours. The Lord has decreed a disaster for you. Well, we stop for a minute and look at something here. And we need to ask a question. Does God allow angels to entice people to do evil? Well, to understand evil, one must first understand God. First of all, God himself is good, it says in Psalm 11:7 and other places. Number two, God created a good world that fell because of sin. It says that in the New Testament, Romans 5:12. Someday God will create a world and it'll be good again, it says in Revelation 21, of course. And God is stronger than evil, Matthew 13 talks about that, and so does Revelation 19. And finally, God allows evil, and thus he has control over it. God did not create evil, and he offers to help those who wish to overcome. I suppose God uses everything, both good and evil, for his good purposes. Now, the Bible shows us a God who hates all evil and will one day do away with evil completely and forever. So God really doesn't entice anyone to become evil. Those committed to evil, however, may be used by God to sin even more in order to hurry their deserved judgment. It's kind of an illustration of that, if you remember, in Exodus 11:10. Now, let's be candid and honest. We don't need to understand every detail of how God works in order to have a perfect confidence in God's absolute power over evil and his total goodness towards us. Well, I think we're going to stop here, and we're going to let it hang until, next time, same time, same channel, and find out the rest of the story. But until next time, remember that because of who Jesus is, and reminded that we are taught that we don't live by bread alone, but by every word that proceeds from the mouth of God. This program comes to you from studios in the Meadowglade Church, Battleground, Washington.

Through the centuries, many philosophers and theologians have tried to decode the secret of happiness, to the point that thousands of poems, books and movies have been produced about it. 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We all, without exception, in one way or another, try to achieve happiness. We are very pleased to invite you to visit realhappy.info. 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
1: By the way, do you consider the little things in life less important than the big things? Well, think back to the Olympics from last month. In so many of the events, it was just a few hundredths of a second or a tiny difference in a score that separated the bronze medal winner from the person or team that finished fourth and did not make it to the medal stand. In life, it's often the little things, too. The small but harsh word that gets in the way of a relationship, the missed opportunity to comfort or encourage a friend, the seemingly small wrongs that continue to haunt us. Our God understands the small things as well as the big things, and is always willing to help us deal with them in the best possible ways. This is By the Way.

0: I remember early in our marriage, some mentors told us you should pray every night before you go to bed.
1: I remember that
0: too. And we started that, like it was great, but then something started happening.
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1: Don't talk about it. 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
0: started falling asleep every single night, and I got resentful, and I thought, you're supposed to be the spiritual leader. I'm not going to lead us every single night in prayer, so I didn't pray, and you didn't pray.
1: I didn't fall asleep every single night.
0: But most of the time.
1: I did fall asleep a lot.
0: Even if your spouse falls asleep, and you think they should be leading, just pray. You're still awake. Just pray. Thank God for them and pray. And it could be as simple as, God, we need you. Help us.
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He's called us to run the race. If we're running that race and the enemy tries to knock us down or we trip and fall, does that mean we go back to the starting line and start over? No. We simply get right up where we fell. We turn back to the one we're running to, and we run with all our might, because our life does depend upon it, and that is the truth.

0: 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Is Jesus worth living for?
1: Yes.
0: Well, let me ask you another question. If he's worth living for, is he worth dying for?
1: Yes.

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3: With SRN News, I'm Ron Taylor. Some war observers believe that President Trump's words could be nearly as influential as military force in challenging Iran's ruling regime.
4: Analysts say President Trump should spotlight the mullah's brutality, corruption, and hypocrisy, including the privileged lives of regime elites abroad. They argue that stronger communication tools, including efforts to bypass internet blackouts, could help Iranians organize and resist. Supporters believe exposing Tehran's propaganda may be critical to turning public anger into a movement for freedom. Ken Lorman reporting.
3: The Energy Department is investing $500 million to modernize a major steel facility in Middletown, Ohio. Correspondent Richard Boyd has more information.
5: The Trump administration says the project will protect 2,300 American jobs and strengthen the domestic supply chain. Cleveland-Cliffs plans to upgrade its blast furnace, generate electricity from mill gases, and recycle industrial byproducts.

0: supporters call it a step toward restoring U.S. manufacturing and reducing dependence on foreign suppliers, while acknowledging taxpayers shouldn't have to subsidize the industry forever. Richard Boyd reporting.
1: The U.S. has imposed 50% tariffs on some Canadian goods after trade talks between the two countries have broken down. Canada responded by announcing retaliatory tariffs set to begin September 8th, both sides blaming the other for failing to reach a deal. Prime Minister Mark Carney says Canada's measures will target products including steel, dairy, agricultural equipment, and pulp and paper on a dollar-for-dollar basis. The wildfires burning across Europe this summer, exposing a potentially deadly threat lurking beneath the blackened landscape, rusty bombs and mines from World War I and II that have already exploded. This is SRN News.
2: My granddaughter has a saying on her bedroom door, which she wrote. She says, quote, "Things in life aren't always easy. Sometimes life brings challenges we must face," end quote. For a young person starting out in life, well, that's not too bad. Not only is it written well about life, but for her to recognize the challenges in life, it means she must be experiencing the realities in life. Where you are headed has a lot to do with the way you see the challenges. If this life is all you're interested in, then the challenges are seen as irritating obstacles, frustrating situations that make life lose meaning. But if you are looking beyond this life to a life with God, to an eternal life where His kingdom qualities are about peace and joy and love, then the challenges are more acceptable because they bring out qualities of selflessness, of sharing, of patience, and joy and peace. How's it with you today? This is Rod Bieber with Seed Time and Harvest.
1: President Trump is giving a lot of money to Christian relief agencies.
3: The administration is handing out $2 billion to World Vision, Samaritan's Purse, Compassion International, and other ministries that provide help around the globe when disaster strikes. Franklin Graham, who heads Samaritan's Purse, says the government cash will still make up a small portion of the ministry's annual expenses, but it is very welcome and will go into things like field hospitals in Africa's Ebola zone and airlifts to earthquake-stricken Colombia. Michael Harrington reporting.
1: A federal appeals panel has ruled that President Trump's goal of ending sex change operations on children is not improper and cannot be the basis for quashing a subpoena issued against a provider of such procedures. In a 2-1 decision, a panel of the 9th U.S. Circuit Court of Appeals says the efficacy and long-term risks of the treatments are uncertain. The judge has also found that the president has the power to align the Justice Department's enforcement priorities with his broader policy goals. This is SRN News. The White House is setting an ambitious new goal for American space launches.
4: President Trump signed a national security presidential memorandum to restore U.S. leadership in space transportation. The order aims for more than 1,000 launches and reentries on American soil each year by 2030. It directs agencies to speed up permitting, expand launch sites, and work more closely with private companies. The policy also calls for greater commercial access to the moon and Mars. Willie Nelson, Washington.
1: Ranchers in northern Mexico preparing to resume cattle exports to the U.S. as a year-long ban ends. The ban was imposed due to a parasite outbreak affecting cattle industries on both sides of the border. The U.S. plans to restart imports August 24th at the Douglas, Arizona crossing. New restrictions will be in place to prevent parasite spread. Mexico has reported nearly 2,000 active cases showing signs of containment. Ranchers are optimistic but cautious. More details at SRN.
5: God protects those who love Him. Here's Psalm 17, verse 7. Show me your unfailing love in wonderful ways. You save with your strength those who seek refuge from their enemies. Good news from Psalm 17, verse 7.

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1: In Luke 12, Jesus reminds us that life does not consist in the abundance of possessions. 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

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A neighborhood, school, kids' teams, where you worship, work, work out, or any other place or group where you choose to belong. Communities can provide support when you need it, and even when you don't know you do. Like when it comes to preventing underage drinking and other substance use. You've talked with your kids and shared clear expectations, but you're not with them every minute. Your community members, friends and relatives, teachers and coaches, faith leaders,

0: and other important adults in your kids' lives can be your eyes, ears, and a supportive influence when you're not around, reinforcing your messages with your kids and alerting you to warning signs of underage drinking or other substance use. So talk with your kids about these issues and involve the members of your community to help keep your kids safe. Because when you talk, they hear you.
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2: How do you do? Some people believe absolute truth doesn't exist. For them, truth is whatever you want it to be, which creates a problem. If everything is true, how do we discern the genuine from the counterfeit, especially when it comes to describing God? Those are questions one woman struggled with until the day her heart and mind and very life were unshackled.

0: that new baby.
1: Wonderful. All he does
2: Ronnie, is... Ronnie, where are my car keys?
1: Just a sec.
3: Where did you last have them?
2: If I knew that, I wouldn't be looking for them.
0: Sounds like somebody's in a bad mood.
1: It's worse every day.
2: Never mind. I found them.
0: What's his problem?
1: Where do I start? The weather in Manitoba's too cold, and he hates working for his family's business.
0: He has a nice house, beautiful wife, good kids. Is he ever happy?
1: Only when our friends are over and he has a drink in his hand.
0: That bad, huh?
1: He keeps telling me we should move back to New York.
0: You grew up here. Why don't you?
1: Me? With his active baby? I mean, maybe when he's older. I'm barely managing now.
0: So how's my favorite niece doing? Does she like being a big sister?
1: Leela Electra is living up to her middle name. Bright as ever, but not smiling as much as she used to. Not sure she likes being a big sister. I wonder if I'm spending enough time with her. Enough about me. What's new with you? Still searching for God in all the wrong places?
0: Not anymore. I think I found God.
1: Oh, really? What religion is this?
0: Hinduism. I learned that we get reincarnated every time we die. And if we make a mistake with this life, we just get to try again in the next one.
1: What about...
0: And you want to hear the best part?
1: Sure, enlighten me.
0: Eventually, after we live many, many lives, when we get it all right, we transcend this life and enter oneness with the universe and a state of everlasting bliss.
4: This is Unshackled, the longest-running audio drama in history. 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In a sea of uncertainty, the old lighthouse in Chicago is still a rock of salvation, there to rescue the perishing. Since 1877, the mission doors have been open, welcoming the lost and despairing. Thanks to your prayers and financial gifts, Pacific Garden Mission is the country's oldest continuously operating rescue mission. The old lighthouse provides food, fresh clothing, and a safe place to sleep for hundreds of people, men, women, and children. The mission even has some medical care in its clinic, because meeting physical needs is vital and opens the door to real and lasting change. That lasting change can happen when pastors and counselors share the good news of the one who sticks closer than a brother, which is what this program celebrates. Now for broadcast around the earth, here is episode number 3945 in the series Unshackled, the program that makes you face yourself and think. When it comes to religion, most people can be divided into three groups: devout believers, secular believers, who often identify with the religion they were born into, and the nones. The non-believers, who may try different religions, but only when they align with their personal beliefs. That's what the woman in our story was doing. Where would it lead? You'll find out as we bring you part one of the true story of Leela Gable, right now on Unshackled.
5: I was five when my parents moved to Queens, New York, to live with my grandparents. My father quickly became overwhelmed by his new job and began to drink even more. And my mother became even more overwhelmed by my baby brother, who had a habit of getting into everything. I knew my mother loved me, but she seldom spent focused time with me. It seemed like my Aunt Michelle was the only one who actually saw me, which made her visits all the more special.
3: Where's my favorite niece? Has anybody seen Leela?
6: I'm right here, right in front of you.
3: Are you sure that's you? The girl I remember was much shorter last time I was here.
6: It's me. I'm just taller. What's in the bag? Did you bring me a present?
3: I brought you some comic books. Very special comic books.
6: Cool.
3: They are stories from the Bhagavad Gita for children in English.
6: The what?
3: It's about Hinduism, the religion in India.
6: Their clothes look pretty. Why does this person have so many arms?
3: That's one of the Hindu gods. They have a god for everything you can imagine.
6: What are these words on the cover?
3: It's written in Sanskrit, an ancient language that is very sacred in India. Do you know where India is?
6: No.
3: It's on the other side of the world where millions and millions and millions of people live, and they all follow this religion. Well, many of them do. I'm going to visit there soon.
6: But you'll come back, won't you?
3: Of course. I'll only be gone a little while. I'll be back before you know it.
5: Year after year came and went without her. It would be 4 long years before I would see my aunt again. And in my young heart, it felt like she had abandoned me for something better. When my parents moved near JFK Airport, I would watch the planes flying overhead and imagine them taking me to India so I could find Aunt Michelle. At night, I would pull out the comic books she gave me and dream about living over there. The pictures on the pages seemed to be so peaceful compared to the world I was living in.
7: What's for dinner?
1: Dinner was 4 hours ago. I put your plate in the fridge.
7: Kids still up?
1: They're both in bed. I'm heading up there, too. Make sure you please let go of my arm.
7: Well, how about a kiss first?
1: I'm not in the mood.
7: You used to kiss me when I got home, remember?
1: That was before you started stopping at bars on the way home. Now let me go.
7: Not until you start acting like a wife's supposed to act. Now give me what I want.
1: No, I won't. Let go of me. Ow! You promised you'd never hit me again.
7: I'll do whatever I want whenever I want, and that's final. You understand?
5: Night after night, my brother and I would go to sleep to the sounds of our parents' violent fighting. I would cover my ears and silently beg them to stop yelling and hurting each other. But the fights only stopped when they separated and my mother moved us out. First to my grandparents and eventually to the house she rented. I was 9 by then and was often left home alone while my mother worked. Always strict with instructions to look after my 5-year-old brother, Dylan, who would never listen to me.
8: Open the door, Dylan. We're not going to hurt you. We want to talk to your sister.
5: Neighborhood girls delighted in bullying me, calling me names, shoving me to the ground. I always felt powerless to fight back, and once again felt unseen by the adults in my family. I began to dream about Hindus' promises of reincarnation. I was convinced that my next life would have to be better than the one I was living in. The only breaks in my troubled life were my summer trips to Canada.
1: Make sure you pack some of your nice clothes.
6: Ma, it's just camp. I only need t-shirts and shorts.
1: It's 3 weeks of cultural immersion, so I want you to look nice, especially for the Shabbat dinners and the Israeli dances.
6: Will they make me study the Torah every day?
1: No, only rabbis do that. This camp's all about our traditions.
6: Traditions sound boring. Do I really have to go?
1: Yes, you're going. You and your brother will have fun.
6: Can't you fly?

0: make sure we're safe and...
1: We don't have the money for me to do that, Leela.
0: But what if we get lost in the airport and miss our plane?
1: Look for the people in the uniforms and they will be looking for you because I have arranged for them to help you. It will be fine.
2: Imagine being 9 years old, flying by yourself from New York to Canada, and being responsible for your 5-year-old brother who wants to run around the whole airport.
3: Dylan, get back here! It's this way! Dylan!
2: Yeah, piece of cake. Somehow, we made it. And when we arrived, Dad was there to pick us up at baggage claim. And the camp? Well, it was better than I expected. I quickly bonded with my cousins and had fun learning Jewish songs and traditional dances. And every Friday night at sundown, we honored the beginning of Shabbat with a Sabbath meal, where we remembered our ancestors' deliverance from slavery. There were campfires at night and activities during the day. We even had a weaver show us how to make a prayer shawl on a loom. That may have been the start of my lifelong interest in textiles.
4: You should be with the other children swimming in the lake.
0: I'd rather watch you on the loom. Can I ask you a question?
4: Of course.
0: Is there only one God in the world?
4: What a strange thing for a Jewish girl to say. Don't your parents say the Shema?
0: I'm not sure.
4: You should say these words twice a day. Hear, O Israel, the Lord our God. The Lord is one. We are loyal to one God and only one. And we should always wear shawls like the one I'm making when we pray to show God respect.
0: Why are there 5 knots on each corner?
4: You have a sharp eye for such a young girl. Well, each knot is made from 8 threads. White to represent God's holiness, and one blue thread to represent the sky where he dwells. All the threads and knots together represent the 613 commandments that God gave us.
0: That's a lot of rules. What happens if I don't follow all of them? Does that mean I'm no longer Jewish?
4: You'll always be Jewish. Your mother was Jewish, and your daughters will be Jewish no matter who they marry.
0: But what if I mess up? Will I still go to heaven when I die?
4: You're too young to worry about such things. No one ever born in this world is perfect. All God requires of us is that we try our best.
0: But what if I really mess up? Will I get another life, another chance to be better?
4: We're only given one life to live. And when it's over, it's over. Besides, you are Jewish, one of God's chosen people. Simple as that. Now, no more questions. Run along and play with the others.
2: My thoughts were jumbled as I headed for the lake. Which religion was true? The one my aunt believed in, or the one my Jewish relatives believed in? Or was there another? After 4 years of living in India, my Aunt Michelle finally returned, and I was happy again. I thought she had returned for good, but soon learned she had different plans.
5: Oh, Michelle, you shouldn't have. This scarf is gorgeous.
4: You should see the clothes the women wear in India. Their saris and dupattas are beautiful. You have to go back with me and see it for yourself.
0: You're going back?
4: Of course. India's my home now. It's where I worship Sathya Sai Baba.
0: Baba who?
4: He's a special guru who has ascended to godhood. You all have to meet him. You have to come to India with me.
5: Us go to India? I'm too busy trying to make ends meet in the real world.
4: Let's see if Mom can help with the money, and I'll make all the arrangements. I've asked her and Dad to come, too.
5: You have to go. Trust me. Your life will never be the same.
2: A few months later, my mother pulled my brother and me out of school, and along with our grandparents, we all boarded a plane for India. When we arrived,

0: I was overwhelmed by the heat and humanity. I never imagined so many people could be crowded into a city. We boarded a bus for the long ride to our destination. And at every stop, children dressed in rags would clamor under the bus windows, begging for change.
1: I've never seen so many poor people. Why doesn't the government do something?
2: There's too many. Besides, the caste system is very strong here.
3: What do you mean?
2: People are born into different groups in India. The highest level is the priests, then the rulers, then the merchants, and then at the bottom, the laborers, who are always poor. Nearly everyone here is divided by birth and occupation.
3: So if I had been born into a farming family, does that mean I could never become a doctor or a teacher?
2: No, not likely.
3: Doesn't seem fair.
2: Could be worse. Your family could be one of the untouchables.
3: Who are they?
2: The poorest of the poor. Forever paying for the sins of their previous lives and never reaching paradise.
3: Never?
1: How much longer till we get there?
2: It's in the next village. I can't wait for you to meet Baba.
0: After we dropped our bags off, my aunt led us to a massive temple where symbols of every god imaginable were carved into the walls. Thousands of devotees were inside, bowing before a raised dais with a large wooden throne, its armrests carved with lions. Seated on the throne was a man dressed in an orange robe with ruby lips and piercing eyes. I couldn't take my eyes off him as my aunt guided us into a curtained area reserved for Westerners.
1: Have you ever seen a place like this?
2: Never.
1: How many followers does he have?
2: Over 20 million, mostly here in India. But he also has devotees from all around the world.
3: Why is there so much smoke in the air?
2: It's incense, constantly burning in the temple to our guru, Sai Baba, who sits on the throne.
3: Why is he looking at me?
2: He is? That means he wants to meet us. Swami, may I introduce my sister, Anne.
4: Who is this lovely child?
2: This is my niece, Leela.
4: I had a vision that you would all visit me. Like most Westerners, you have been rushing, everywhere rushing. But here, you will find peace. Tell me, why are you here? What are you searching for?
1: Well, enlightenment, I suppose. My sister has told me about the miracles you perform and the wisdom that flows from you.
4: Would you like to be one of my devotees?
1: Yes, it would be an honor, Swami.
4: I will give you special powder to taste whenever meditate. It will usher you into deep states of meditation. First, you must learn to empty yourself of all thought and attachments.
3: But if we empty ourselves,
1: hush. Leela.
4: Let the child speak. Yes, little one.
3: If we empty ourselves, what will fill us?
4: Divine avatars will fill your mind with my knowledge and images beyond this world. I will prepare you for your next life in the many lives that follow. And then one day, you will become a god. Like me.
1: You are so wise, Swami.
4: Your Aunt Michelle believes in my powers. Look at the joy it has brought her. My way is the true way. There is no other.
0: After we returned home, my mother continued to follow the guru and his holy practices. She hung a giant picture of him on a wall in our den and burned incense throughout the house. Before the trip, I was an A student. But after the trip, as my mother became more devout, my grades started to slip and all I wanted to do was meditate, do astrology, and experiment with drugs and drinking, things that would expand our minds and reveal deeper consciousness. And to make matters worse, I was an insecure teenager who was desperate for someone to love me. So, I started sleeping around. When I turned 18, I enrolled in art school to study textile design. And when

0: I wasn't in classes or learning to play my guitar, I was doing what most college students do. Looking for love in all the wrong places.
1: Hello?
2: It's Leela. We need to talk. I've been trying to reach you for days.
1: I've been busy. Oh, you're pregnant.
2: Yeah, and I'm getting an abortion. My dad said he'd pay for it. Don't you have anything to say?
1: Well, I don't know how I feel about abortion.
2: What does that mean? I have done so many drugs, I bet it's not even gonna live. Besides, my dad would never let me drop out of school. I've already made the appointment. Will you meet me there?
1: Yeah, but I won't be able to stay.
0: Looking back, I realize the irony of the decision I made. I was an impressionable young woman who desperately wanted to be seen and valued for who I was. Now, I realize that my unborn baby wanted the same thing, to be seen and valued for who he or she was. I joined my mother on more trips to India to sit under the teaching of India's great miracle-working God man. At night, away from the smoke-filled temple, I would look at the stars and cry out to God, whoever he really was, for answers. Something was still missing in my life. No matter how many times I repeated mantras or emptied my mind, I tried filling my life with one type of enlightenment after another, but still felt empty. After college, I drifted from one job to another and struggled to pay my bills. A friend suggested I call a local radio station and see if they needed help. And frankly, I was willing to do anything to get out of my house.
3: 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We got more music coming your way right after this quick commercial. Hey, thanks for waiting. I'm Lenny, the station manager.
4: I know. I hear your voice on the air whenever I work from home. I weave rugs for a designer friend of mine.
3: Cool. What can I do for you?
4: I'm just looking to gain some experience to get another job somewhere. Could I, intern with you for a while?
3: What are you interested in? You have a beautiful voice, by the way.
4: Thanks. I'm willing to do anything to beef up my resume. Could you use some help?
3: Sure. Drop by anytime. I'll show you around. My commercial's almost over. Gotta go.
0: Later that week, when I couldn't bear the thought of working another day in my cold garage, I went to the radio station. And there was Lenny, a handsome Jewish man. Over the next month, he taught me about the music business, invited me to record parties and concerts, and encouraged me to keep playing my guitar. Before long, our friendship grew into much more. Yeah, there were some red flags, but the fact that he was Jewish and had a steady job made it seem like it was a smart move. One thing led to another, and I got pregnant again. But Lenny married me and supported me as I gave birth to our first child, a girl. After 5 happy years, I gave birth to a healthy baby boy. Giving birth is usually filled with happiness, but this time was different. A darkness came over me that I couldn't shake.
3: I'm worried about Leela. She's not herself.
1: Is she sick? Take her to a doctor.
3: No, physically she's fine. It's her mind. Something's not right.
1: She just had a baby. Give her time. She'll bounce back.
3: Before the baby was born, she was obsessed with her latest tarot card reading and what it predicted about her future. She gets fixated on something, and she ignores everything else.
1: So she's interested in tarot cards. They're harmless.
3: Are they? She's barely sleeping. And our daughter told me that she left the baby in his crib all day yesterday while she organized the basement.
1: She just wants a home in order. What's wrong with that?
3: She forgot to feed him for 8 hours. And he went the whole day without a diaper change.
1: Something is wrong. That's not like her.
3: I don't know if she's on drugs, having a mental breakdown, or both. She needs help. And I don't know what to do.
1: I'll be there as soon as I can.
0: By the time my mother arrived, I had another psychotic episode, and I was rushed to the hospital for a psychiatric evaluation. At first, the doctors thought I was experiencing bipolar disorder, but it was eventually determined that I was suffering from postpartum depression.

0: found out later that nearly 1 in 5 women experiences some form of this during pregnancy or soon after delivering. After weeks of medication and therapy, I was finally released.
1: You want me to pick up some food on the way home?
0: No, I'm not hungry.
1: I was thinking that maybe once you're feeling better, we could find a counselor, a marriage counselor, you know, somebody to help us.
0: With what?
1: To find out why we don't sleep together anymore.
0: I'm fine with the way things are.
1: Sure, Leela. We'll do it your way, as usual.
0: When we got home, both my daughter and the baby were asleep. I gave my ma a hug and excused myself to go through the mail that was waiting for me. One thick envelope stood out from all the others. Inside was an 11-page letter from Maria, my best friend in high school. We hadn't spoken much in years. Why had she sent this?
2: My dear Leela, I'm not much of a writer, but I haven't been able to shake this feeling that I should write to you. I don't know what's going on in your life. I'm sorry we haven't stayed in touch, but I want you to know I'm praying for you and that God loves you.
0: Honey, you know he loves me.
2: Oh, I know any mention of God probably seems strange given how wild I was in high school. I was a mess. I suppose we both were. All the guilt and regrets I've carried all these years were finally released a few months ago when I gave my life to God. My life hasn't been the same ever since. I wrote a poem about my experience that you can have.
0: I skimmed the rest of the pages and slowly read the last one.
2: I don't know what you're facing, but I do know the answer to what you're looking for. You need Jesus Christ as your Lord and Savior. He's the only one who can help you, Leela. God impressed a verse on my heart that I need you to hear. In the Gospel of John, Jesus says, I am the way, the truth, and the life. No man cometh unto the Father but by me. He's the only way, Leela. The only way. I'd love to see you and share more with you. I have so much more to tell you. Love, Maria.
0: Her concern for me brought tears to my eyes. That letter should have been a sign that God, the real God, saw me and really loved me. But I was too blind then to realize it. I was happy that my friend Maria had found something that worked for her, but becoming a Christian was the last thing that a Jewish woman like me would ever do. Besides, everything I learned from the Indian guru and mysticism over the years was that all paths lead to God, and it was up to me to create my own happiness. I had hoped marriage would meet all my emotional needs, but it hadn't. There was only one thing I knew for sure. I would never be happy until I ended my marriage.
3: Join us again next time as we hear the conclusion of this powerful story. Leela spent half her life trying to fill a hole in her heart that only God can fill. Is that your story? We live in a world where hundreds of false religions preach that you can earn your way to heaven one way or another. But the true God says that heaven is a gift we only receive when we repent of our sins and believe in Jesus Christ as Lord. And how about you, listening friend? Maybe today is the day you ask Jesus to forgive your sins and believe in him as Lord so he can reveal his plan for your life. If you need help making this crucial decision, we encourage you to call 1-888-NEED-HIM. 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This is program number 3945. Heard in the true story of Leela Gable, part one, were Atlee Gilbert, Jim Craig, Tina Glushenko, Rocky Murphy, and Demetrius Troy. 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
2: With SRN News, I'm Ron Taylor. The United States is imposing 50% tariffs on $20 billion worth of Canadian products.
3: Canada says it will immediately retaliate after the U.S. imposed 50% tariffs on $20 billion worth of Canadian products. Last-ditch negotiations between the U.S. and Canada failed to resolve the latest strain in relations between the historic allies. Prime Minister Mark Carney says in a statement, Canada will match those tariffs dollar for dollar to protect our workers and businesses. Canada wanted concessions on tariffs on steel, aluminum, autos, and lumber that a senior Trump administration official said Washington was not willing to provide. Donna Warder, Washington.
2: The Pentagon says at least 757 service members have been wounded since the war began against Iran.
4: More than 580 are Army soldiers. The total injured also include 86 sailors, 64 airmen, and 19 Marines. While many of the casualties are categorized as having occurred during Operation Epic Fury, the Pentagon has created a new category for wounded troops, saying that Operation Epic Fury has concluded. The Pentagon and U.S. Central Command have offered almost no details on how the injuries occurred. However, officials say that the vast majority of those injuries are traumatic brain injuries. I'm Lisa Dwyer.
2: That wildfire burning across Europe this summer has exposed a potentially deadly threat lurking beneath the blackened landscape. Rusty bombs and mines from World War I and II, those explosives have now threatened fire crews. Some of the weapons have exploded in the intense heats. Blasts have been reported in France.

0: France, Belgium, Germany, and the Netherlands. This is SRN News. I'm Ron Taylor. Correspondent Michael...
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0: Harrington shares the results of a new poll that charts approval of gay marriage.
2: Sweden is the country where the most people think homosexual unions are a good thing, 92%. The Netherlands come in second at 89%. Spain checks in at 87%. On the other end of the spectrum, opposition to gay marriage is strongest in Nigeria, where the population is split between Muslims and Christians, 97%. It's also very unpopular in Indonesia, Kenya, and Malaysia. Michael Harrington reporting.
0: The Department of Defense is introducing a course centered on Western civilization and Christianity this fall in the schools it operates for military families. It's part of an effort by Defense Secretary Pete Hegseth to redirect the education system toward patriotic values and classical learning. The Department of Defense education activity operates about 160 schools across 11 countries, educating roughly 70,000 students. This is SRN News. TikTok has reached a $400 million settlement with the U.S. Department of Justice.
3: This will end a 2024 lawsuit alleging the company violated federal children's privacy laws. The DOJ said that TikTok will pay $300 million immediately and another $100 million after an order vacates an earlier consent decree against its predecessor company, Musical LI. Since the DOJ's lawsuit in 2024, TikTok has undergone major changes, most notably in the ownership structure of its U.S. arm. John Scott reporting.
0: President Trump has urged a federal judge to reject the BBC's request for the court's help in securing testimony and documents from three members of the president's family in response to his $10 billion defamation lawsuit against the British broadcaster. In court filings Friday, Trump's personal attorneys argued that the BBC is trying to gain politically driven leverage. More details at srnnews.com.
4: God protects those who love him. Here's Psalm 17, verse 7. Show me your unfailing love in wonderful ways. You save with your strength those who seek refuge from their enemies. Good news from Psalm 17, verse 7.

Do you like to wander in the shopping areas and malls where you live? The other day, I happened to find myself sauntering in

to a pet shop that was one of the stores in this rather large mall in our town. And I saw cage after cage inhabited by these wonderful little puppies. They were so compelling you could hardly stand to pass them by. But there was one little guy in there that caught my heart. It was a golden retriever puppy. And in the midst of the mayhem all around him of little dogs squealing and barking and jumping around, there he sat, patiently waiting for someone. And he looked so lonely and so winsome there that it occurred to me that there's a special touch of God on the animal creation. When you go to the zoo and you see the proliferation of the various species of animals, it really bends your mind. When you hear these animal cries, can you pinpoint the various breeds, types of animals? And there's one that's distinctive, the lion, the tiger. Some of the barnyard familiar sounds, the cats, the dogs, the roosters. There's an elephant pack there, too. This is Night Sounds, believe it or not. I'm Bill Pierce, and I welcome you to our time together. I've chosen to call these moments creature prayers because in our high-tech society today, we need reminders of the delicate and intricate beauty of the created world. And tonight's program, Creature Prayers, will center on imaginary prayers that perhaps each species that we have time to consider might pray to its creator. But first, the music, and I'll tell you, this is the most difficult part of putting together a Night Sounds program is always the choice of music because we have so many things to keep in mind. But tonight especially, we're trying to keep mood, rendition, type of presentation, and have the text centering on animals. So we're going to begin with Christine Wurtzen. I think you'll recognize this account.

into the future, lessons from the animal kingdom. Christine Wurtzen, our first soloist on Night Sounds, little song entitled Doves and Butterflies. As you know, if you've been with us enough times, we sort of wander into various areas of topical conversation. Most of it has to do with life and living and some of the stress areas we face, how to get through them and come out in good footing and with a positive outlook, and our spirits and souls settled on our Creator. And once in a while, I'll get a little bit off the track and get into something perhaps somewhat, not bizarre, but abstract. Yet tonight, you know, I was looking through a rather impressive news release, a newspaper akin to the Kiplinger letter that has to do with all aspects of business and commerce and industry and products and sales. Right in the middle of this whole scene, I saw a rather fascinating little article sitting all by itself. So right now, I'm going to just imagine that I knew how to play a guitar and I was sitting out in some wooded area somewhere, quietly strumming and just watching the animal creation. Don't you wish you could sit down and pick up an instrument like a guitar and play like this?

time ago, I was sent a book of poems, really prayers. It was titled Prayers from the Ark of Noah. The Creature's Choir by Carmen Bernot de Gottsold, and this was translated by Rumor Godden in a Catholic monastery. But the poetry and the verse and the direction of the whole thing, the setting, the mood, all of this is so winsome and compelling to me that I thought I would share these creature prayers with you tonight, beginning with Noah. Can you imagine what he must have thought when he and his family opened the doors and they heard those animals coming? And God ordered them to come in two by two. They were well taken care of. They were well behaved during that trip. The Lord saw to that. It could have been absolute mayhem and catastrophe had not the Lord's hand been on it. But don't you ever wonder what Noah and his family thought of as they spent those long days and weeks on the ark? Prayers from the ark begins from Noah. Lord, what a menagerie. Between your downpour and these animal cries, I cannot hear myself think. The days are long, Lord. All this water makes my heart sink. When will the ground cease to rock under my feet? The days are long. The raven has not come.

Here is your dove. Will she find a twig of hope today? The days are long, Lord. Please guide your ark to safety, some zenith of rest where we can escape at last from this brute slavery. The days are long, Lord. Lead me until I reach the shore of your covenant. The other day I happened to be down in the mountains of North Carolina on an assignment and a concert there in a place called Morganton. But I stayed in a very wooded area called Nebo and in a log cabin out in the middle of the woods. It was just delightful. And as I usually do when I'm away from home and out on the road and have a little time, I picked a road to run in. And the animals, I heard them all around me, certain kinds of birds, and I pass a farm every now and then, hear the barnyard animals. A dog would bark, protecting his territory as I ran by. But the thing that fascinated me most was that morning, from a nearby farm, I heard a sound that I hadn't heard for I don't know how long. At the break of dawn came the sound of a rooster. How long has it been since you've heard something like that? In fact, I understand some of these novelty electronic clocks that they sell now have a recording of a rooster call to wake you up in the morning. Anyway, in this volume of prayers from the Ark, here's one, the prayer of the rooster. As he makes his familiar cry, he would pray to his creator. Do not forget, Lord, it is I who make the sun rise. I am your servant. But with the dignity of my calling, I need some glitter and ostentation. I am your servant. Only do not forget, Lord, I make the sun rise. Thinking back now to that little retriever I saw when I went in the pet shop, just sitting there waiting for someone to take him home. I'll tell you, it was all I could do. The thing that stopped me was the price, of course, and the fact that in my lifestyle, I'm not able to adequately take care of an animal, but I certainly would love to have one. Anyway, many of you have a dog or a cat or some familiar animal. Back to that article in the Bottom Line newspaper for a moment. I saw this little piece. It said, quote, pet owners are healthier, in general, than people who do not own pets. They have lower cholesterol and triglyceride levels than non-owners, and are less likely to suffer from nervousness, insomnia, stomach aches, headaches, and other minor health problems. And the bonus is that new pet owners, especially dog owners, experience increases in psychological well-being and self-esteem. Well, I looked at the fine print under this little item here, and it wasn't just the meandering and observations of some animal lover. It was a study by researchers of the Baker Medical Institute in Australia and the Companion Animal Research Group at Cambridge University in England. This was reported in the Medical Post in Toronto, Ontario. So, there we have a little bit of proof that animal owners and those who are around animals fare better psychologically than many of the rest of us who don't. And it's also a proved fact that when animals are allowed into hospitals, children's homes, nursing centers, there's something that takes over. In fact, there's a group down in North Carolina that I went to visit in a concert there, and our concert was surrounded by animals. I myself was sitting in the middle of straw and hay. There was a donkey.

There were barnyard animals all around me. Good thing I didn't have an allergy to something like that. But it was absolutely delightful. And one of the ministries of these folk is that they take these animals, llamas, donkeys, sheep, goats, into the nursing centers and hospitals with permission and certain amount of caution, of course, and preparation. And the therapy is very notable. Anyway, back to the dog again. I know I'm sort of skipping around. The prayer of the dog. Lord, I keep watch. If I am not here, who will guide their house? Watch over the sheep. Be faithful. No one but you and I understand what faithfulness is. They call me good dog, nice dog. Words. I take their pats and the old bones they throw me, and I seem pleased. They really believe they make me happy. Sometimes I take the kicks, too, when they come my way. None of that matters. I keep watch, Lord. Do not let me die until for them all danger is driven away.

Speaking of sitting out in the woods as I was a moment ago, playing a guitar of all things, that's not awfully fitting or congruous with the topic at hand, because probably I would have driven the animals away if they'd have been around me, and I could do that. Especially the birds. But as I think of birds, they are just amazing. I have a little bird feeder outside of my window, and the first time I put it up, I saw a house wren, the sparrows, a goldfinch, even a cardinal came for a couple of seconds, and because I had this little bird feeder sitting on a railing, it was big enough in the area around it for the larger birds to come in. So I had a couple of mourning doves. Just a delight to watch this happen. But here's the prayer of the little bird in our program, Creature Prayers. If a bird could pray, it may say, "Dear God, my Creator, I don't know how to pray by myself very well, but will you please protect my little nest from wind and rain? Put a great deal of dew on the flowers. Many seeds in my way. Make your blue very high. Your branches listen. Let your light stay late in the sky, and set my heart brimming with such music that I must sing, sing, sing."

Now the London Concert Orchestra, after that delightful flute solo, with an old gospel song, His Eye is on the Sparrow, and I Know He Watches Me.

his eyes on the sparrow. And it is, nothing is too small for God's care and his love. Tonight's program, entitled Creature Prayers, settling on the animal kingdom. One of the contrasts in types of our Lord is the Lion of the tribe of Judah and the Lamb of God that takes away the sin of the world. It shows the expanse of his nature. Such different animals, different temperaments, personalities, sizes. Well, the whole thing is just a total departure, one from the other. But here is the prayer of the Lion. Lord, I am king. That is the law. You know what it means to wear a nimbus. Some people think they can rule by love. How naive. I know how to govern your creatures. Strength is all they respect. Let us say that fear is wholesome. Beside, I delight in making the whole plain tremble with one roar. Yet far be it from me to do anything paltry or low. I know the cost of a noble heart. That is why, Lord, I so love your glory and strive to attain it. Let's go across the page now and read from the Ark of Noah, the prayer of the Lamb. A spindle on four legs, leaving tufts of white in the thickets. I am your lamb, Lord. In my soft wool, my bleating sends its puny note into the ewe's heart. My fleece throws its curly shadow on the cropped grass. Look, Lord, how my joy must leap. Yet my need of my mother never sleeps in me. Let me run to her with my wavering steps and draw some of her tenderness. Oh, don't let it happen, Lord, that one sad day I will miss her. Many years ago, the Melody Four Quartet recorded a song, an old spiritual called Peace in the Valley. And if you listen, you'll hear comment in song about the bear, the lamb, the lion, looking ahead to the millennium when all will be peace. The lion will lie down with the lamb. There will be true justice. Let's just focus for a moment on that grand day.

Won't that be a grand day when true justice will prevail and the Lamb of God will be the light? No need of sun, stars, artificial illumination. Thank you for sharing in these moments tonight. They've been a little different, and I've enjoyed them. Creature prayers. Let's just look at the animals with a bit more ardor, perhaps, and respect than we have in the past. I appreciate you being there. Our mailing address is Night Sounds, Wheaton, Illinois, 60189. Love to hear from you. If you care to write, let us be of help to you if we can under God. Until next time, then, may his peace be yours.

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2: Angels watch over us. A guardian angel is appointed to every follower of Christ. These heavenly watchers shield the righteous from the power of the wicked one. Satan himself recognized when he said, "Doth Job fear God for nothing? Hast not thou made a hedge about him and about his house and about all that he hath on every side?" Job 19, verse 10. The agency by which God protects his people is presented in the words of the psalmist, which says, "The angel of the Lord encampeth round about them that fear him and delivereth them." Psalms 34:7. We know not what the results are day

by day, hour by hour, moment by moment. Never should we begin the day without committing our way to our Heavenly Father. His angels are appointed to watch over us, and if we put ourselves under their guardianship, then in every time of danger, they will be at our side. They will be at our right hand. Angels of God are all around us. Angels of God are sent to minister to the children of God who are physically blind. Angels guard their steps and save them from 1,000 dangers, which unknown to them beset their path. The angels of God, thousands upon thousands, guard us against evil and press back the powers of darkness that are seeking to destroy us. Have we not reason to be thankful every moment? Thankful, even when we don't see the apparent difficulties in our pathway, angels are there. Angels of God are watching over us. Upon this earth, there are thousands and 10,000s of heavenly messengers commissioned by the Father to prevent Satan from obtaining any advantage over those who refuse to walk in the path of evil. And these angels who guard God's children on earth are in communication with the Father in heaven. We need to understand better than we do the mission of the angels. It would be well to remember that every true child of God has the cooperation of heavenly beings. Invisible armies of light and power attend the meek and lowly ones who believe and claim the promises of God. Cherubim and seraphim and angels that excel in strength stand at God's right hand. All ministering spirits sent forth to minister for them who shall be heirs of salvation. Heavenly angels watch over those who are seeking for enlightenment. They cooperate with those who try to win souls to Christ. Remember, Psalms 91:11 says, "For he shall give his angels charge over thee to keep thee in all thy ways." So remember, angels watch over us. For information on this and other topics, please contact us at llhinc@gmail.com. That's llhinc@gmail.com. This is Fred Murphy from Lifelong Health in Atlanta, Georgia, saying bye for now. And

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1: This is Max McLean. The Bible speaks of a veil that covers the heart and keeps it from experiencing the power of God's Word. How is it taken away? Listen to the Bible from 2 Corinthians 3. We are not like Moses, who would put a veil over his face to keep the Israelites from gazing at it while the radiance was fading away. But their minds were made dull, for to this day the same veil remains when the old covenant is read. It has not been removed, because only in Christ is it taken away. Even to this day when Moses is read, a veil covers their hearts. But whenever anyone turns to the Lord, the veil is taken away. From 2 Corinthians 3, listen to the Bible. It's great for the soul.
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4: With SRN News, I'm Ron Taylor. Republicans are hoping to end a long statewide losing streak in Minnesota. A GOP candidate says early signs indicate that voters may be open to a change in leadership. More from correspondent Ken Lormond.
5: Former NFL sideline reporter Michelle Tafoya is now seeking statewide office, and she says her campaign is gaining traction among independent voters. Tafoya argues that Democratic Lieutenant Governor Peggy Flanigan is closely tied to policies and controversies involving the current administration. Democrats are rejecting Republican criticism as they make their own case to voters. Minnesota has not elected a Republican to statewide office since Governor Tim Pawlenty's reelection in 2006. Ken Lorman reporting.
4: A big announcement on Friday from Vice President J.D. Vance as he spoke at the Cleveland Cliffs Middletown Works facility in Middletown, Ohio. He says the Trump administration is working hard to bring back American manufacturing.
6: And that brings me to why I'm here today. Because we're not just here to talk about the celebration and the good news and the numbers. We're here to announce that Cleveland Cliffs is making today, right here in Middletown, Ohio, a $1 billion investment in transformational manufacturing right here in our home.
4: Notes that his own grandfather worked at that very plant for decades. The United States and Canada have fallen deeper into a trade war. New tariffs are expecting to raise prices for products in both countries, each side blaming the other for the collapse of negotiations in Washington late Friday. That's led to the U.S. to impose 50% tariffs on $20 billion worth of Canadian goods, and Canada setting September 8th as the start of its retaliatory penalties, matching it dollar for dollar. This is SRN News.
2: 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Earth was cut off from heaven. Across the gulf that lay between, there could be no communion. But through Christ, earth is again linked with heaven. With his own merits, Christ has bridged the gulf which sin had made, so that the ministering angels can hold communion with man. Christ connects fallen man in his weakness and health.

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1: The Pew Research Center asks Americans about the Ten Commandments.
2: The question is, should public schools display the Decalogue in classrooms? Turns out the country is pretty evenly split on the issue. 50% say yes, 48% no. White evangelical Protestants are the group most likely to favor posting the commandments in the schools. 83% like the idea. Black Protestants come next at 64%, followed by Catholics at 56%, and then white mainline Protestants at 52%. Michael Harrington reporting.
1: Hate crime charges have been filed against a man who had disrupted Shabbat services in Manhattan's Central Synagogue and struck two people this month. A police report says as synagogue security was escorting the man out, he struck a member of the congregation, damaging synagogue property, and then spit at and headbutted a member of the security team. Larry Montez of the Bronx faces two counts of assault. This is SRN News. FBI Director Kash Patel says the Bureau has eliminated a DNA processing backlog that once topped 1.8 million samples. More from correspondent Richard Boyd.
3: The announcement from the FBI is exactly the kind of accountability conservative voters demanded, fixing years of what they see as bureaucratic failure and putting public safety first. The samples came from federally convicted offenders, arrestees, and certain detainees, then entered the Combined DNA Index System, or CODIS, to help solve violent crimes. Patel says new equipment, staffing, and technology brought the backlog down to zero. Richard Boyd reporting.
1: Bitcoin and gold shot higher this week, with both getting a boost from some frantic action surrounding the bond market, and the cryptocurrency also benefiting from activity in Washington. Both Bitcoin and gold had fallen sharply from their highs set in January. More details at srnnews.com.
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3: With SRN News, I'm Ron Taylor. The United States and Canada have fallen deeper into a trade war. New tariffs are expected to raise prices for products in both countries. As trade tensions continue to escalate, President Trump remains steadfast.
4: The United States has imposed 50% tariffs on $20 billion in Canadian goods, including hockey sticks and medical supplies. President Trump says the move protects American jobs and strengthens U.S. leverage. Canadian Prime Minister Mark Carney says Canada will respond dollar for dollar. The dispute could put North America's trade agreement under new pressure, with no further talks currently scheduled. Ken Lorman reporting.
3: Ranchers in northern Mexico are preparing to resume cattle exports to the U.S. as a year-long ban comes to an end.
5: The ban was imposed due to a parasite outbreak affecting cattle industries on both sides of the border. The U.S. plans to restart imports on August 24th at the Douglas, Arizona crossing. New restrictions will be in place to prevent parasite spread. Mexico has reported nearly 2,000 active cases showing signs of containment. Ranchers are optimistic but cautious as new U.S. controls may slow shipments. The ban had previously cut ranchers' income by 40%. John Scott reporting.
3: Authorities say that Russian and Ukrainian drones and missile strikes have killed at least 10 people. Ukrainian officials said that one person died Saturday in a ballistic missile strike on Kyiv. Russia's defense ministry said that the strike hit a locomotive depot. The wildfires burning across Europe this summer have exposed a potentially deadly threat lurking beneath the blackened landscape. Rusty bombs and mines from World War I and II, those explosives now threatening fighting the fires as some have exploded in the intense heat. This is SRN News.
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3: The Trump administration levels an accusation.
7: According to a report by the Department of Health and Human Services, a number of hospitals and doctors have allegedly used billing code chicanery to obtain insurance payments to cover sex change operations and other procedures to help children live as the opposite sex. The allegations are included in a 64-page

0: HHS report entitled Wolves in White Coats, How Doctors and Hospitals Pushed and Profited the Fraud of Gender Medicine. Michael Harrington reporting.
1: In Weimar, Germany, Jewish people are trying to keep Yiddish alive. The annual Yiddish Summer Festival brings hundreds of musicians, students, and scholars to the city, most famous for the ill-fated republic that preceded Nazi Germany. They attend workshops, concerts, and performances celebrating the language, music, and culture of Jews, a culture the Nazis sought to destroy, but that continued to reinvent itself. This is SRN News. President Trump scores a major victory for his ballroom project. Correspondent Laura Winters has more.
2: Chief Justice John Roberts rules work on President Trump's ballroom can continue at the White House. President Trump taking to his Truth Social page, writing, "The military ballroom complex being built on the hallowed grounds of the White House, which is so vital for national security, will be the greatest of its kind."
1: Some war observers believe that President Trump's words could be nearly as influential as military force in challenging Iran's ruling regime. The analysts say President Trump should spotlight the mullah's brutality, corruption, and hypocrisy, including the privileged lives of regime elites abroad. They argue that stronger communication tools, including efforts to bypass internet blackouts, could help Iranians organize and resist. More details at srnnews.com.
3: God protects those who love him. Here's Psalm 17, verse 7. Show me your unfailing love in wonderful ways. You save with your strength those who seek refuge from their enemies. Good news from Psalm 17, verse 7.

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1: It's Crazy Money Day. Hi, I'm Chuck Bentley with the Crown Money Minute. In 2 Kings 7, the city of Samaria was in a famine. Food was scarce, hope was gone, and people were desperate. Meanwhile, four lepers sat outside the city gates. They decided to go to the enemy camp. 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At first they ate, collected the valuables, and hid treasure for themselves. 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
2: She said, oh, I know a lot of things about Jesus. 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
3: Oh.
4: Cast yourself in. Samantha's from North America, but lives in the Arab Gulf, working a job she loves and sharing Jesus with Muslims. 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
4: So Samantha showed her the real story, and Anna realized she might be wrong about many of the things she thought she knew about Jesus. 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
4: 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FrontiersUSA.org.
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4: With SRN News, I'm Ron Taylor. Some war observers believe that President Trump's words could be nearly as influential as military force in challenging Iran's ruling regime.
5: Analysts say President Trump should spotlight the mullah's brutality, corruption, and hypocrisy, including the privileged lives of regime elites abroad. They argue that stronger communication tools, including efforts to bypass internet blackouts, could help Iranians organize and resist. Supporters believe exposing Tehran's propaganda may be critical to turning public anger into a movement for freedom. Ken Lorman reporting.
4: The Energy Department is investing $500 million to modernize a major steel factory in Middletown, Ohio. More from correspondent Richard Boyd.
6: The Trump administration says the project will protect 2,300 American jobs and strengthen the domestic supply chain. Cleveland-Cliffs plans to upgrade its blast furnace, generate electricity from mill gases, and recycle industrial byproducts. Supporters call it a step toward restoring U.S. manufacturing and reducing dependence on foreign suppliers, while acknowledging taxpayers shouldn't have to subsidize the industry forever. Richard Boyd reporting.
4: The U.S. has imposed 50% tariffs on some Canadian goods after trade talks between the two countries have broken down. Canada responding by announcing retaliatory tariffs set to begin September 8th, both sides blaming the other for failing to reach a deal. Prime Minister Mark Carney says Canada's measures will target products, including steel, dairy, agricultural equipment, and pulp and paper, on a dollar-for-dollar basis. TikTok has reached a $400 million settlement with the Department of Justice, ending a 2024 lawsuit alleging the company violated federal children's privacy laws. This is SRN News.
7: All of us find ourselves worrying from time to time. The Bible has a lot to say about worry. 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
4: President Trump is giving a lot of money to Christian relief agencies.
8: The administration is handing out $2 billion to World Vision, Samaritan's Purse, Compassion International, and other ministries that provide help around the globe when disaster strikes. Franklin Graham, who heads Samaritan's Purse, says the government cash will still make up a small portion of the ministry's annual expenses, but it is very welcome and will go into things like field hospitals in Africa's Ebola zone and airlifts to earthquake-stricken Colombia. Michael Harrington reporting.
4: A federal appeals panel has ruled that President Trump's goal of ending sex change operations on children is not improper and cannot be the basis for quashing a subpoena issued against a provider of such procedures. In a 2-1 decision, a panel of the Ninth U.S. Circuit Court of Appeals says the efficacy and long-term risks of the treatments are

0: certain. The judge has also found that the president has the power to align the Justice Department's enforcement priorities. This is SRN News. The White House is setting an ambitious new goal for American space launches.
1: President Trump signed a national security presidential memorandum to restore U.S. leadership in space transportation. The order aims for more than 1,000 launches and reentries on American soil each year by 2030. It directs agencies to speed up permitting, expand launch sites, and work more closely with private companies. The policy also calls for greater commercial access to the moon and Mars. Willie Nelson, Washington.
0: IndyCar drivers can finally evaluate the track in downtown Washington after a day of practice and qualifying. The 1.7-mile street course was an unknown commodity. It was set up for the first time for this event, celebrating the country's 250th birthday. As far as the tracks go, it looks pretty simple with only seven turns, all but one to the left. But drivers reported significant bumps that could be a factor in today's race. You'll find more news online at srnnews.com. I'm Ron Taylor.
2: God protects those who love him. Here's Psalm 17, verse 7. Show me your unfailing love in wonderful ways. You save with your strength those who seek refuge from their enemies. Good news from Psalm 17, verse 7.

Worship, the Word, and connecting with Christ. This is Life Talk. A little compliment can go a long way. I'm Cindy Tang with Moving Moments. My husband was getting a cup of coffee when someone asked if he wanted sugar with it. Well, Ralph smiled and said, "My wife says I'm sweet enough." We all laughed, but it's true. After all these years of marriage, I still want him to know he's loved and appreciated. The Bible says in Ephesians 5:25 that husbands are to love their wives as Christ loved the church. Now that kind of love isn't just shown in the big moments. It's shown in everyday words and actions. So today, don't assume the people you love already know how you feel. Tell them. Because loving words can strengthen a marriage and brighten a heart. To listen to more encouraging stories like this, go to movingmoments.org. A listener-supported program. I'm Cindy Tang with Moving Moments. Now it's your time to make a move.

0: 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The Bible says the effective, fervent prayer of a righteous man avails much. James 5, verse 16. 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

0: 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With SRN News, I'm Ron Taylor. The United States is imposing 50% tariffs on $20 billion worth of Canadian products.
1: Canada says it will immediately retaliate after the U.S. imposed 50% tariffs on $20 billion worth of Canadian products. Last-ditch negotiations between the U.S. and Canada failed to resolve the latest strain in relations between the historic allies. Prime Minister Mark Carney says in a statement, Canada will match those tariffs dollar for dollar to protect our workers and businesses. Canada wanted concessions on tariffs on steel, aluminum, autos, and lumber that a senior Trump administration official said Washington was not willing to provide. Donna Warder, Washington.
2: The Pentagon says at least 757 service members have been wounded since the war began against Iran.
3: More than 580 are Army soldiers. The total injured also include 86 sailors, 64 airmen, and 19 Marines. While many of the casualties are categorized as having occurred during Operation Epic Fury, the Pentagon has created a new category for wounded troops, saying that Operation Epic Fury has concluded. The Pentagon and U.S. Central Command have offered almost no details on how the injuries occurred. However, officials say that the vast majority of those injuries are traumatic brain injuries. I'm Lisa Dwyer.
2: Authorities say that Russian and Ukrainian drone and missile strikes have killed at least 10 people. Ukrainian officials said one of the persons died Saturday in a ballistic missile strike on Kyiv. Russia's defense ministry said the strike hit a locomotive depot. The hardline new leader of Iran's top security body is threatening neighbors against joining new U.S. efforts to squeeze Tehran's economy and saying the U.S. has increased global nuclear insecurity. Egypt is trying to revive Iran negotiations. This is SRN News.
0: A new school year has arrived. 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
2: Correspondent Michael Harrington shares the result of a new poll that charts approval of gay marriage.
4: Sweden is the country where the most people think homosexual unions are a good thing, 92%. The Netherlands come in second at 89%. Spain checks in at 87%. On the other end of the spectrum, opposition to gay marriage is strongest in Nigeria, where the population is split between Muslims and Christians, 97%. It's also very unpopular in Indonesia, Kenya, and Malaysia. Michael Harrington reporting.
2: The Department of Defense is introducing a course centered on Western civilization and Christianity this fall in the schools it operates for military families. It's part of an effort by Defense Secretary Pete Hegseth to redirect the education system toward patriotic values and classical learning. The Department of Defense education activity operates about 160 schools across 11 countries. This is SRN News. TikTok has reached a $400 million settlement with the Department of Justice.
5: This will end a 2024 lawsuit alleging the company violated federal children's privacy laws. The DOJ said that TikTok will pay $300 million immediately and another $100 million after an order vacates an earlier consent decree against its predecessor company, Musical.ly. Since the DOJ's lawsuit in 2024, TikTok has undergone major changes, most notably in the ownership

0: structure of its U.S. arm. John Scott reporting.
1: President Trump has urged a federal judge to reject the BBC's request for the court's help in securing testimony and documents from three members of the president's family in response to his $10 billion defamation lawsuit against the British broadcaster. In a court filing Friday, President Trump's personal attorneys argued that the BBC is trying to gain politically driven leverage. This is SRN News.
2: God protects those who love him. Here's Psalm 17, verse 7. Show me your unfailing love in wonderful ways. You save with your strength those who seek refuge from their enemies. Good news from Psalm 17, verse 7.

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1: Raising kids and earning a living, these are two major tasks of life for many of us, and we assume that they have to be done one at a time. 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

0: Some people would call him a loser. He ran for state office. He was beaten. He started a business. He failed. He ran for Congress. He lost. He was nominated for vice president. He lost again. But he knew only those who never tried are the real losers. And Abraham Lincoln was no loser. Persistence. 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

0: With SRN News, I'm Ron Taylor. Republicans are hoping to end the long statewide losing streak in Minnesota. A GOP candidate says early signs suggest voters may be open to change in great leadership.
1: Former NFL sideline reporter Michelle Tafoya is now seeking statewide office, and she says her campaign is gaining traction among independent voters. Tafoya argues that Democratic Lieutenant Governor Peggy Flanigan is closely tied to policies and controversies involving the current administration. Democrats are rejecting Republican criticism as they make their own case to voters. Minnesota has not elected a Republican to statewide office since Governor Tim Pawlenty's re-election in 2006. Ken Lorman reporting.
0: A big announcement Friday from Vice President J.D. Vance as he spoke at the Cleveland Cliffs Middletown Works facility in Middletown, Ohio. He says the Trump administration is working hard to bring back American manufacturing.
2: And that brings me to why I'm here today, because we're not just here to talk about the celebration and the good news and the numbers. We're here to announce that Cleveland Cliffs is making today, right here in Middletown, Ohio, a $1 billion investment in transformational manufacturing right here in our home.
0: Vance notes his own grandfather worked at that very plant for decades. The United States and Canada have fallen deeper into a trade war. New tariffs are expected to raise prices for products in both countries. Each side is blaming the other for the collapse of negotiations in Washington late Friday that led the U.S. to impose 50% tariffs on $20 billion worth of Canadian goods, and Canada setting September 8th as the start of their retaliatory penalties. President Trump says import taxes will hit about 5% of what Canada provides to the U.S. This is SRN News.
3: 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Quote, "In the apostasy, man alienated himself from God. 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Have an awesome day.
0: Pew Research Center asks Americans about the Ten Commandments.
4: The question is, should public schools display the Decalogue in classrooms? Turns out the country is pretty evenly split on the issue. 50% say yes, 48% no. White evangelical Protestants are the group most likely to favor posting the commandments in the schools. 83% like the idea. Black Protestants come next at 64%, followed by Catholics at 56%, and then white mainline Protestants at 52%. Michael Harrington reporting.
0: Hate crimes charges have been filed against a man who disrupted Shabbat services in Manhattan Central Synagogue and struck two people this month. A police report says as synagogue security was escorting the man out, he struck a member of the congregation, damaged synagogue property, and then spit at and headbutted a member of the security team. Larry Montez of the Bronx faces two counts of assault. This is SRN News. FBI Director Kash Patel says the Bureau has eliminated a DNA processing backlog that once topped 1.8 million samples. Correspondent Richard Boyd has more.
5: The announcement from the FBI is exactly the kind of accountability conservative voters demanded, fixing years of what they see as bureaucratic failure and putting public safety first. The samples came from federally convicted offenders, arrestees, and certain detainees, then entered the combined DNA index system, or CODIS, to help solve violent crimes. Patel says new equipment, staffing, and technology brought the backlog down to zero. Richard Boyd reporting.
0: Bitcoin and gold shot higher this week, with both getting a boost from some frantic action surrounding the bond market, and the cryptocurrency also benefiting from activity in Washington. Both Bitcoin and gold had fallen sharply from their highs set in January. You'll find more details at srnnews.com.

God protects those who love him. Here's Psalm 17, verse 7. Show me your unfailing love in wonderful ways. You save with your strength those who seek refuge from their enemies. Good news from Psalm 17, verse 7.

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1: I wonder if you felt discouraged lately. 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
1: In the Bible, God gave Joshua an assignment that looked impossible. I wonder if Joshua felt discouraged. Well, Moses reminded Joshua that God would make a way. In Deuteronomy, we read that Moses told Joshua, "The Lord himself goes before you and will be with you. He will never leave you nor forsake you. Do not be afraid. Do not be discouraged." My friend, when life is hard and you feel discouraged, remember that God is a way maker. He does go before you. He is with you. He will never leave you. Nothing and no one can stop our God.
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1: 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It's so unreal.
2: How in the world are we to endure when the unthinkable actually takes place? This is Elizabeth George for A Woman After God's Own Heart. The only way to endure hard times is to cling to the one who makes the promise that all things work together for good to those who love God. That verse in Romans 8:28 isn't saying all things work out to our liking. God is saying, however, that all things work together for good according to His purpose. Give thanks always. Ephesians 5:20 says it's impossible to be bitter and thankful at the same time. God works in your life through people, events, and circumstances, but never to make us bitter, only to make us better. This is Elizabeth George.
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3: By the way, have you had an experience like this? You decide to paint a room in your house that needs it. Not a big job. When you've finished, you're pleased. So you decide to paint an adjoining room. You liked it, but now some of the furniture didn't seem to fit. 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The fairly simple project was becoming rather time-consuming and costly. 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It's an answer to a prayer recorded in Scripture. Create in me a clean heart, O God, and renew a right spirit within me. This is By the Way.

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0: of understanding with the U.S. as the best way to end a stalled conflict. He emphasizes the agreement aligns with Iran's dignity and interests. The deal signed in June aims to end the war and reach a nuclear accord, but key issues remain unresolved. Meanwhile, Iran's new security chief is warning neighboring nations against supporting U.S. sanctions, threatening retaliation. An army unit in Europe specializing in drone warfare has been told to stop learning and start using the battlefield tech and return to being a traditional infantry battalion.
1: Last November, 600 soldiers formed the 173rd Airborne Brigade in Europe that specialized in drone warfare and was set up to be used as a dedicated unit that could deploy anywhere drones were required. General Christopher Leneve, the Army's acting chief of staff, has ordered that battalion to refocus on its core mission of being an airborne infantry unit. Ukrainian President Volodymyr Zelensky said in March that Ukrainian officials were helping five countries in the Middle East and Gulf region counter Iranian drone attacks, while the United States and European countries were among others that requested their support. Bernie Bennett in Washington.
0: Bitcoin and gold shot higher this past week, with both getting a boost from some frantic action surrounding the bond market, and the cryptocurrency also benefiting from activity here in Washington. This is SRN News.
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0: In Weimar, Germany, Jewish people are trying to keep Yiddish alive. The annual Yiddish Summer Festival brings hundreds of musicians, students, and scholars to the city, most famous for the ill-fated republic that preceded Nazi Germany. They attend workshops, concerts, and performances celebrating the language, music, and culture of Ashkenazi Jews, a culture the Nazis sought to destroy, but that has continued to reinvent itself. The festival is influencing the growth of interest in Yiddish language and culture from a wide swath of society. A federal judge says Idaho cannot prosecute doctors who perform abortions to, quote, protect a woman's health or prevent self-harm. U.S. District Judge Lynn Windmill has ruled that Idaho's Defense of Life Act and Fetal Heartbeat Act violate the Due Process and Equal Protection Clauses of the 14th Amendment. Both laws include narrow exceptions, including abortions, to prevent the death of the woman. This is SRN News. The CDC warning about alfalfa sprouts.
3: A food poisoning outbreak linked to alfalfa sprouts has sickened people in 15 states. The Centers for Disease Control and Prevention says 55 cases have been documented, including 4 hospitalizations. The outbreak involves salmonella and different strains of E. coli. Officials say the cases are linked to alfalfa sprouts from Everything Sprouts, a Minnesota grower. The sprouts were sold under the Calco and Everything Sprouts brands. Last year, the FDA warned Everything Sprouts about several concerns, including a leaking roof. Keith Peters reporting.
0: Early Motown songwriter Janie Branford Hobbs has passed away at the age of 87. She helped pen hits including Money, That's What I Want, and Too Busy Thinking About My Baby. Branford Hobbs joined Motown as a receptionist in 1958. She and Gordy co-wrote Money. This is SRN News.
4: God protects those who love him. Here's Psalm 17, verse 7. Show me your unfailing love in wonderful ways. You save with your strength those who seek refuge from their enemies. Good news from Psalm 17, verse 7.

0: This is Max McLean. The Redeemer had been crucified and now unexpectedly risen from the dead to redeem his people from their sin. How would Jesus reveal that this was the whole reason that the Bible was given to us? Listen to the Bible from Luke 24. When he was at the table with them, he took bread, gave thanks, broke it, and began to give it to them. Then their eyes were opened, and they recognized him, and he disappeared from their sight. They asked each other, were not our hearts burning within us while he talked with us on the road and opened the scriptures to us? They got up and returned at once to Jerusalem. There they found the 11 and those with him assembled together and saying, it is true, the Lord has risen and has appeared to Simon. Then the two told what had happened on the way and how Jesus was recognized by them when he broke the bread. While they were still talking about this, Jesus himself stood among them and said to them, peace be with you. They were startled and frightened. He said to them, why are you troubled? And why do doubts rise in your minds? Look at my hands and my feet. It is I myself. Touch me and see. When he had said this, he showed them his hands and feet. He said to them, this is what I told you while I was still with you. Everything must be fulfilled that is written about me in the law of Moses, the prophets, and the Psalms. Then he opened their minds so they could understand the scriptures. He told them, this is what is written. The Christ will suffer and rise from the dead on the third day. And repentance and forgiveness of sins will be preached in his name to all nations, beginning at Jerusalem. You are my witnesses of these things. I am going to send you what my Father has promised. But stay in the city until you have been clothed with power from on high. When he had led them out to the vicinity of Bethany, he lifted up his hands and blessed them. While he was blessing them, he left them and was taken up into heaven. From Luke 24. Listen to the Bible. It's great for the soul.
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3: Most of us eat every day, some of us too much, because yesterday's food is not enough to supply energy for today's needs. 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On this program, we are going to change all of that. 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
4: Good morning, good morning, good morning. It is Sunday, the 23rd day of August in 2026. Hello, my name is L. David Harris. I am your host, and this is your daily portion, where we give you God's word every single day, and today is no exception. 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Thanksgiving. Before we get into that, I'd like to say welcome to you and ask you to please go over to yourdailyportion.com. Please, will you go ahead and click the button below where it says here, stop guessing what to do with your life. Discover God's design for your life. There are many of you who are still grappling with, why am I here? Why has God given me these certain desires and a drive in a certain way? I don't know what to do with this. Well, God has given all of his children spiritual gifts under the Holy Ghost. And so this is an avenue for you to actually come away with a personal blueprint, a clear picture of how you were gifted, the word behind each gift, and then it's a first step toward using it. So go ahead and click that begin the assessment button.

And then also, please, will you contribute to Your Daily Portion Ministries? We are listener and viewer supported. Let's go ahead and pray. And then we will get underway. Father, thank you for this Sunday morning. Thank you for giving us the love of Christ. Thank you for the Sabbath time we had yesterday, where we were able to come aside and connect with you in a way that cannot happen any other time throughout the week. Father, will you fill us with your Holy Spirit and the grateful heart that you love so much? In Jesus' name, I pray. Amen. And amen again. So Paul, according to the lesson writer, his thankfulness focuses on the comfort that God provides for those who are suffering. I'm very grateful that God provides comfort when we are suffering. Some of you have suffered loss recently, people that you love so much and you miss them dearly. And all you can do is remember their voices, saying the things that you are familiar with or the activities that you used to do together. You remember how you grew up together, or for you who were married, you remember that you pledged to grow old together, and then death came in and stole that from you. Well, Paul is saying that when God is able to comfort you, he, Paul, gives thanks. How many have given thanks recently to God? I have been going through some trials. I'm not saying me now while I'm speaking. I'm saying in that voice, I've gone through some trials, and God showed me that he was with me, and that was good enough for me. Type a one in the chat if you have been through trials, or you're going through a trial and you know that God is with you. How about those who have gone through trials and you see that God has taken you through and out to the other side of those trials, and you give God thanks and praise for that? Type a two in the chat. God gives us whatever we need in the moment that we need. So we're going with our first lesson from 2 Corinthians chapter 1, verses 9 and 10, where the Bible reads, "Indeed, we felt as if the sentence of death had been passed against us, so that we would not trust in ourselves, but in God who raises the dead. He delivered us from so great a risk of death, and he will deliver us. We have set our hope on him, that he will deliver us again." So the same God who delivered you in the past is able to do it again. The same God who delivered your brother, your sister, your friend, your neighbor, your child. You have seen how God has worked in the past, and you know now that God will continue to work in that way today and into the future. You understand? Yeah, I remember reading back in the day, and I, of course, it's not the last time I read it, but we have no fear for the future, except we forget how God has led us in the past. And so what are we talking about when it comes to hope? We hope that God will lead us in the way that he has led in a good way in the past. We hope that God will keep his promises. We hope to see ourselves go through on to the other side, safe and sound. Well, that word hope, elpizo, in that text, is to set one's expectation on a future certainty. I think we got hope twisted. We got hope all mixed up. Many times people hope because they are saying, "I'm not sure if this or that. So I'm guessing that if by chance God decides, then possibly." That's what hope looks like to a lot of people. It's like hoping in a dream. And God is saying, no, this is expectation on a future certainty. Paul uses the past, the present, and the future tenses of God's deliverance in a single verse. He delivered, he delivers, and he will deliver. I don't know if you noticed that. Hope is not wishful thinking. I could have just said that a little bit earlier, couldn't I? Yeah. It is confidence built on God's track record. In this case, it's God's track record. His resume is good with us. We know that he has kept every single promise. We know that he will keep his promises again. And so God brought Paul to the edge of death so that he would stop trusting in himself.

0: often trust in God who raises the dead. The most severe pressures God allows are the ones that transfer your confidence from your own resources to his resurrection power. So what should we do in this case? I want you to remember or recall one time, just one time, that God delivered you from something you could not have survived on your own. And let that memory build your confidence that he will do it again, that he will deliver you again in whatever you are facing now. I want to read from the book, The Ministry of Healing, page 471. The Ministry of Healing, page 471, where we read, trials and obstacles are the Lord's chosen methods of discipline and his appointed conditions of success. He who reads the hearts of men knows their characters better than they themselves know them. He sees that some have powers and sensibilities which, rightly directed, might be used for the advancement of his work. And so God will use these trials, these tribulations, to more form our characters so that we can be faithful through anything that comes our way. And of course, bring that to the gospel work, as we continue to grow together before Jesus comes. And so we're going to read also from 2 Corinthians chapter 1 as we come to a close. 2 Corinthians chapter 1 and verse 11, the Bible reads, "And you also are helping us by prayer, so that many people will give thanks on our behalf for the gracious gift given to us through the prayers of many." So this means to work together, to work alongside, to labor in partnership. This kind of praying is laboring in partnership. He describes intercessory prayer as an active partnership in the work of the ministry. Are you adjoining yourselves with people in ministry and praying for them, especially when you see them going through trials and tribulations? Are you? Are you? Those who pray for a servant of God are co-laborers in everything that that servant accomplishes. So for those of you who are saying, well, I can't preach, I can't sing, I can't evangelize, whatever. If you can pray for someone who is in the midst of these, then you are a partaker in those gifts. Peace.
1: 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Always remember, we cannot live by bread alone, but by every word that comes from the mouth of God. This has been your Daily Portion with L. David Harris. 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
3: It was a dark period in world history. The St. Bartholomew's Day Massacre began on August the 23rd, 1572. It was celebrated in Rome. A medal was produced to commemorate the bloodshed, and three frescoes were hung in the Vatican recounting the savagery. The King of France ordered the slaughter of thousands of Protestants, with the carnage going on for days and extending well beyond Paris, the epicenter of the evil. Why would the Roman Church want to see Protestants extinguished? Because their biblical teaching was perceived to be a threat to Rome's absolute authority. Jesus, though, gave his life and persecuted no one, because Christianity doesn't coerce or harm. Jesus came to the world to give his life a ransom for many. Those who persecute reveal the spirit that motivates them. John Bradshaw, It Is Written.

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1: Our world is facing a global mental health crisis. Over 200 million people across this planet suffer from internet and social media addiction. More than half of all students have said social media made them feel less confident about themselves. Teens who spend 5 hours or more a day on their devices are 70% more likely to have a risk factor for suicide. Over 90% of parents think social media is having a negative impact on their children's mental health. In fact, the Surgeon General suggests adding a warning label that states, social media can be toxic to the mental health of young people. 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
3: With SRN News, I'm Michael Harrington in Washington. The White House is escalating economic pressure on Iran, warning countries that helped Iran could face severe consequences. Correspondent Ron Taylor has more.
4: President Trump calls the initiative Economic D-Day, targeting oil smuggling, cash transfers, front companies, and other financial lifelines to Iran. He says any country allowing those activities will face tremendous economic consequences. Supporters argue that the U.S. has an economic advantage and can pressure Tehran at lower political costs than expanded military action. Treasury Secretary

0: 0.02%. Proposed regulations would cap all investment options at 10 basis points. Employers could also contribute up to $2,500 per employee each year, tax-free to workers under the program's rules. Richard Boyd reporting.
1: The hardline new leadership of Iran's top security body is threatening neighbors against joining U.S. efforts to squeeze Tehran's economy and saying the U.S. has increased global nuclear insecurity. Egypt, meanwhile, is trying to revive Iran-U.S. negotiations. After trade negotiations crumbled down on the 11th hour, President Trump's 50% tariffs on scores of Canadian imports kicked in yesterday. The new levies are expected to affect roughly $20 billion of Canadian goods. This is SRN News.
2: On an Easter weekend, Judy and I attended a Christian high school drama on the crucifixion and resurrection of Jesus. At the resurrection, the angel rolled the stone away and Jesus stepped out. As they stood in front of the empty tomb, people began gathering around, rejoicing in the presence of their now living and loving Lord. Well, not biblically accurate, because according to the Bible, only Mary saw him there at the tomb. But I think the idea was to demonstrate the joy and celebration that comes to the followers of Jesus to know that he is well and alive today. At SeedTimeAndHarvest.country, we want to give you the opportunity to know more about him. It's this simple story of Jesus that attracts so many people. You may not choose to become a follower of Jesus, and he will respect that decision. But I can tell you there are people galore who think that Jesus is just as much worth following today as he was so many years ago. And he cares about you. This is Rod Bieber with Seed Time and Harvest.
1: A federal appeals panel has ruled that President Trump's goal of ending sex change operations on children is not improper and cannot be the basis for quashing a subpoena issued against a provider of such procedures. In a 2-1 decision, a panel of the 9th U.S. Circuit Court of Appeals says the efficacy and long-term risks of the treatment are, quote, uncertain. The judges also found that the president has the power to align the Justice Department's enforcement priorities with his broader policy goals. Judge Carlos B. wrote, quote, every president has law enforcement priorities. Conservatives and pro-life activists in Kansas are working on new strategies now that voters have rejected an amendment to the state constitution that would have allowed direct election of Supreme Court justices. Supporters of the failed amendment call it a pro-democracy change and were hoping that elections would have moved the court away from the far left. Kansas had elected justices for nearly 100 years before 1958. This is SRN News. Tesla recalls nearly 3 million vehicles in China over door handle safety risks.
3: Tesla and other Chinese car makers are recalling more than 4 million vehicles over safety concerns, including risks tied to their door handles. Tesla's recalling about 2.98 million vehicles, including models 3, Y, X, and S, over door handle safety risks. This follows China's announcement in February to ban hidden door handles seen commonly on Tesla and other Chinese electric vehicles starting next year. It follows EV accidents where hidden electronic door handles fail to function and trapped passengers. Keith Peters reporting.
1: Serena Williams will team up with Carlos Alcaraz to create a powerhouse mixed doubles pair in her return to the U.S. Open. The U.S. Tennis Association announced yesterday Williams and Alcaraz had been given a wild card into the big American tournament. This is SRN News.
4: God protects those who love him. Here's Psalm 17, verse 7. Show me your unfailing love in wonderful ways. You save with your strength those who seek refuge from their enemies. Good news from Psalm 17, verse 7.

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1: Here we are.
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3: Can I ring the bell?
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3: But I want to.
1: Well, somebody better, or we'll miss our visit with Mrs. G.
5: Hello. I'm glad to see you. I was listening for you. Come on in.
1: How about some stories?
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1: The door of Mr. Legion's house stood wide open. Playful gusts of wind blowing from the west across the Sea of Galilee made the door shiver and shake every now and then and rattled the latch. I wish you'd shut that door, Legion, dear, his wife called to him. I'm trying to make bread, and the wind is blowing the flour into my face and all over the place. Mrs. Legion tried to blow the white flour off the end of her nose. I'm covered with flour. She laughed. My hair must be white, and my face must look like a ghost. Oh, you do look funny, Mr. Legion laughed. But you're a dear wife to have. What it is to have a nice, sensible husband, she replied, and a wonderful friend like Jesus who healed him. Not that we ever see Jesus, but still, we know that he's our friend. But I do wish that you'd shut the door, Legion, dear. Well, you know why I have the door open, my dear. It's so that everybody will know that I'm home and they can drop in for a talk. Yes, yes, I know that you tell everybody about Jesus, but the wind is blowing straight in here off the Sea of Galilee this morning. All right, Mr. Legion said. I'll shut the door. But first he went outside himself, then shut the door behind him. And he sat down on the bench under his fig tree at the side of his house. I shall be able to see whoever comes from here, he said to himself. The hillside sloped down towards the sea. The grass was green and bespangled with brightly colored flowers, anemones red and blue and pale blue hyacinths. And every time a fresh gust of wind came up from the lake, it played over the flowers, making them dance and toss their heads. And Mr. Legion enjoyed another whiff of delicious perfume. I'm glad I can enjoy all this now, Mr. Legion said out loud. A raucous caw, caw, caw startled Mr. Legion. A big black raven had lighted on a branch just above his head. Shoo, shoo, you old rascal, Mr. Legion said, waving his arms. And the raven flew away towards the crags on the hill alongside the hill on which Mr. Legion's house stood. That's right. Home you go where you belong. And then Mr. Legion burst out laughing. Oh, that was my old haunt too, till Jesus healed me. There are tombs up there in the caves, and that's where I once lived. They used to chain me, but I broke all my chains. Then Jesus came, and he drove the legion of demons right out of me. At his word, the demons fled into a herd of pigs. 2,000 pigs, they said. I didn't count them, but all those 2,000 stampeded down the slope into the sea and were drowned. And I was perfectly well again. Mr. Legion smiled as he remembered what had happened. The donkey brayed. Mr. Legion was startled for a moment. His reverie was over. He turned round quickly, and there was a visitor on a donkey coming round the side of Mr. Legion's house. Oh, my friend from Sidon, Mr. Legion exclaimed. And my dear friend Lucius from Bethsaida. And why, here is Jason. Mr. Legion had jumped to his feet and was greeting his friends excitedly. Yes, and Marcus too. Anyone else? Mr. Legion's merry eyes danced with delight as he peeked round the side of his house. No, this is all of us, Jason said, and we've all come to ask you to come to Jerusalem with us. It will be Passover in a little while, and we've decided to go. Jesus will be there, we're sure, and we want to see Jesus. I missed seeing Jesus through my unbelief, the man from Sidon said. My own fault entirely. Jesus even healed my little niece, little Bernice, my sister Justa's daughter. She was possessed by an evil demon. Jesus drove out the demon when her mother pleaded with him, even though the child was not with her. Jesus just spoke the word. And you should see Bernice now, a beautiful picture of health, a lovely, lovely girl. She'd never been able to speak to me in her life. Till Jesus healed her. Now she calls me Uncle Sidon. The man from Sidon chuckled. That's a good name for you, Jason said. I'll call you that too. Jesus healed me too, Lucius said with a happy smile. I was blind, totally blind, but now I can see. How Lucius

0: eyes twinkle. And I was deaf and dumb, Marcus said. Yes, yes, Jason said. We want to see Jesus again, and we'd like to know if you will come along. We Gentiles are allowed to worship in the court of the Gentiles, and we'll get to see Jesus, perhaps, and talk to him. Will you come, Mr. Legion? Ever since you mentioned going to Jerusalem, I've been thinking and considering, Mr. Legion said. At first, my heart leapt for joy. You know, I'd love to see Jesus again. But I've been thinking that I really have to obey my instructions. Mr. Legion looked very serious. You see, he went on slowly, when Jesus first healed me, I pleaded with him to let me go with him. How I wanted to be where he was. But he said, no, go back home. Tell the people around what great things the Lord has done for you. Those are the instructions he gave me. And I wouldn't want to stop doing what he told me to do. Not even to go to Jerusalem to see him. All Mr. Legion's visitors looked crestfallen. Mr. Legion saw the disappointed looks on their faces. Oh, but that needn't stop you, he added quickly. You don't have to do what I do unless Jesus told you to do the same thing, which he didn't. You can all go to Jerusalem to see him. Are you on your way right now? Yes. Yes. Well, do come and tell me everything on your way home. Just as they were saying goodbye to their good friend, Mr. Legion, another visitor arrived. Oh, Mr. Legion, he exclaimed. Please, please, have you got time to talk? You're a friend of Jesus of Nazareth, aren't you? I've just come back from Jerusalem, and I'm so confused. So many stories about him. I want to believe that he is... Anyway, people over here in Decapolis said, go and ask Mr. Legion. They said Jesus has changed you. Did he ever? Mr. Legion chuckled. Oh, come on in, and I'll be so pleased to tell you what Jesus has done for me. Oh, what a good thing I didn't go to Jerusalem. Lucius and Jason, Marcus and Bernice's uncle Sidon were on their way south to Jerusalem. They walked and they rode on their donkeys. They rode and they walked. At night, they camped out along the way. At last, almost a week later, they came to the holy city. As Mr. Legion's friends came round the shoulder of the Mount of Olives, they caught their first glimpse of Jerusalem with the beautiful temple towering above the city. Oh, oh, Lucius gasped. I've never seen anything so magnificent in my life. Is that white marble decorated with real gold? Yes, Jason said. It's just that. Oh, my, oh, my, oh, my. Lucius exclaimed. And it was Jesus who gave me my sight. He said, taking a very deep breath. Come on then, Lucius. We've only got a little further to go now. We've got a lot to see in Jerusalem. When they reached the gates of the city, Jason said, people are here from every land. Jews come home at feast times. They call us Greeks, even though we're not from Greece, just because we're not Jews. The men gazed about them in wonder. Can you tell me where Jesus of Nazareth is likely to be in all this crowd? Jason asked the man as they climbed the steps leading into the court of the Gentiles. Sure, saw him myself not 5 minutes ago, the man replied. Just go through them great doors. When you see a crowd gathered round, he'll be there. Thanks, Jason said. I don't know about you, Uncle Sidon said, but I feel rather shy suddenly about meeting Jesus. And yet, I want to meet him. Well, we're sure to feel like outsiders here, Marcus put in. We're not Jews, and though we may worship in the court of the Gentiles, look at this sign. Any Gentile passing beyond this barrier has himself to blame if his death ensues. Cheerful welcome, ain't it?
1: Never mind that, Lucius said. We're here to see Jesus. Look, he must be there. Lucius pointed. There's his disciple Philip. He's from my town, Bethsaida. Let's go to him.
0: Sir, we want to see Jesus, Lucius said simply. Philip turned to Jesus' disciple Andrew, who was nearby. Together they went to

0: speak to Jesus. Shall we follow, do you think? Lucius turned to ask his friends, and they were quite determined to do so. In a minute or two, Lucius, Jason, Marcus, and Uncle Sidon were standing not far from Jesus. Did Jesus read the question on their minds? Lord, may we follow you? The Bible tells us that Jesus said some amazing and thrilling things. The time has now come for the Son of Man to receive great glory, Jesus said. I tell you the truth, unless a grain of wheat falls into the ground and dies, it remains a single grain. But if it dies, then it brings a great harvest. Whoever clings to his own life will lose it. Whoever does not cling to his life in this world will have life for all eternity. Now I am in great distress. Shall I say, Father, rescue me from this crisis? But it was for this crisis that I came. Father, bring glory to your name. At that moment, a voice was heard from heaven. I have already brought glory to it, and I will do so again. That was thunder, one of the crowd said. No, it was a voice, another declared. An angel's voice, speaking to Jesus. Now is the time of judgment for this world. Now the prince of this world will be overthrown. And I, if I am lifted up from the earth, will draw all men to myself. Jason looked at Lucius. Uncle Sidon looked at Marcus. A smile was on each one of their faces. Jesus would draw all men to himself. So they were included, even though they weren't Jews. But there were some people listening to Jesus who just wanted to argue. What do you mean when you say that the Son of Man will be lifted up? Isn't Messiah supposed to live forever? Who is this Son of Man anyway? Jesus replied, you only have the light a little while longer. Live while you have the light, or darkness will come over you. Believe in the light while you have it, so that you may become the sons of light. With that warning, Jesus disappeared, and never again did he teach in the temple. Those people who refused to believe had been given one last chance to listen. Now that chance was gone.
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3: Butler, more wine, keep the decanters filled, and the gold and silver vessels from the temple in Jerusalem, keep them full. I want everyone to have all.
4: Look, a hand writing on the wall. What is it?
5: What is it? What can it be? That hand on the wall. I've never seen it.
6: Hi, boys and girls.
7: Welcome, everyone.
6: Aunt Carol, after that scary opening, I think we should get right into the story without delay.
7: I agree, Uncle Dan. So listen now as we bring you the story of the bloodless hand.
8: When the great king Nebuchadnezzar died, he was succeeded by his son, evil Merodach. It is said that he ruled for only 2 years, then fell victim to a murderous plot of his brother-in-law, Nergal-sir. Only a few years later, another son-in-law of Nebuchadnezzar, Nabonidus, became king. Nabonidus realized the enormity of the responsibility that rested upon him.
9: Well, it's a very great responsibility, being king of Babylon, especially since Nebuchadnezzar still lives in the memory of the people. They'll expect me to be as great and understanding and as good a king as he was. But there just isn't any man and king as great as was Nebuchadnezzar. He was the greatest of them all.
10: Thank you, Nabonidus. I'm glad to see that my husband recognizes the greatness of my father.
9: Well, I mean it. I didn't say those things about him merely because he was your father. Nebuchadnezzar was the greatest of the great. He was without equal.
10: What made him great?
9: Well, the man, what he was, what he represented, what he believed in. It was his character and personality.
10: No, I don't think so.
9: What was it then?
11: If it please my father, the king, I think I know what made Nebuchadnezzar great.
9: You, my son, Belshazzar, know why Nebuchadnezzar was so great?
11: Yes, at least I should. I have held a high position in the court of Babylon for many years now. Grandfather Nebuchadnezzar trusted me with many responsibilities, and I got to know him, really know him.
9: And what made him the great man and king he was, huh?
11: He believed in and worked.

0: worshipped the God of Daniel.
1: Oh, you really believe that?
0: I had many chances to observe Nebuchadnezzar and Daniel.
2: I think Belshazzar's right. We all know what happened when Nebuchadnezzar challenged the God of heaven. He was made like a beast for 7 years. When he again acknowledged the God of heaven, he was miraculously restored to sanity.
1: Is the queen, my own wife, trying to tell me that I will have to denounce Babylonian gods and worship the Israelite God to be a great king?
2: I'm merely observing that we have Nebuchadnezzar's example to benefit by.
1: Well, I can't worship other gods.
0: I think you can be a great king, Father, and still worship our Babylonian gods, or no gods at all. I will help you rule Babylon. Together we will form policies and execute them. You will outshine Nebuchadnezzar in his greatest day.
1: You have a point, son. I'll think it over. Well, son, I've been thinking. You have occupied an important position in royal affairs for several years now. You're a bright young man, but I'm not quite convinced that you are yet experienced enough to rule jointly with me.
0: I'm sure I could, Father. I am capable and ambitious. I'm not afraid to work or shoulder responsibilities, and I love the power and fame that goes with it. I know all about Babylon and its government, about world affairs, about everything necessary to ruling the kingdom.
1: If you were king, what would be your idea as to the present greatest threat to Babylon and the throne?
0: That's easy. Persia. Media. Especially Persia. Cyrus the Great is the person I'd watch. He is a shrewd, crafty king, and in no hurry. He has his eye on Babylon and covets it.
1: How about Arabia?
0: She'd be my immediate concern, I think. I'd launch a campaign against the city of Timar right away.
1: Well, maybe you are more clever at governing than I thought. My counselors are of the exact same opinion as you.
0: Are you going to march against Timar?
1: Yes, as soon as the army and supplies can be readied, yes.
0: You're going to let me conduct the campaign?
1: No, I'll do that personally. But I will, I think, leave you here as king in my absence and commander of the remaining army. Son, good luck while I'm gone.
0: Good luck to you, Father.
1: General, have the bugler sound forward march. Goodbye, son. Your Majesty.
0: Goodbye, Father. Your Majesty. Scribe, assemble the court officers in the throne room at mid-afternoon.
3: Yes, Your Highness.
0: Yes, who?
3: Yes, your Majesty.
0: That's better, and don't forget it. I am king. King of Babylon.
3: Yes, Your Majesty.
0: On the double. Round up the court officers immediately.
3: Yes, Your Majesty. Long live the king.
0: King. King Belshazzar. King of Babylon. I am now your king. As my officers, I expect each one of you to display proper respect and do me homage. The slightest infraction will be cause for your immediate extinction. Understand?
4: Long live the king!
0: I want to make something else clear, too, while I'm at it. I and I alone am the voice of authority here in the court, in all of Babylon. That goes for the gods also, specifically the God of heaven, worshipped and reverenced by King Nebuchadnezzar. From this moment on, he has no voice in the affairs of Babylon. No god has. Is that understood?
4: Long live the king!
5: Meanwhile, Nabonidus was successful in his campaign against Timur.
1: Well, General, it's over. We won.
6: Yes, Your Majesty.
1: Have you yet estimated the losses we sustained?
6: No, Your Majesty, but it wasn't too large.
1: And the enemy?
6: Oh, a few escaped, but

0: only a few. And Tima, is it pretty much demolished?
1: Yes, sir.
0: It's a shame, too. It was such a beautiful city and the surrounding country. I had thought of making it my city of residence.
1: Why don't you, Your Majesty?
0: Well, do you think the city can be rebuilt, restored?
1: Yes, sir, without too much work.
0: Maybe I will stay here for a while. General, investigate and report to me exactly what it would take to rebuild Tima.
1: Yes, Your Majesty.
2: Nabonidus did rebuild Tima, and he remained there for 10 years. During those years, the official duties at Babylon were performed by his eldest son, Belshazzar. Then came Cyrus, founder and king of the new Persian Empire. He defeated the Babylonian army at Opis on the Tigris. Shortly thereafter, Sippar II was captured, and Cyrus prepared to march against Babylon.
3: General, is everything ready for the march against Babylon?
4: Are we going against the city of Babylon, Your Majesty?
3: The city of Babylon, the capital of the Babylonian Empire. We're going to take the city. Mm. You look doubtful, General.
4: The city of Babylon is impregnable, Your Majesty.
3: Don't tell me that the great General Gobryas is afraid. Impossible.
4: But, sir, Nebuchadnezzar, when he was king, made many changes in Babylon. He built a new addition to the city on the west bank of the Euphrates River. There's a new royal summer palace about a mile and a half north of the city. And Nebuchadnezzar surrounded all of these with a new wall, a dual impregnable wall with gates of brass. A moat further guards the city, and the central palace is practically surrounded by special citadels.
3: Babylon can be taken. We march immediately and lay siege to the city.
5: If it please His Majesty Belshazzar, the general of his army desires to see him.
6: He's probably worried about the siege of Babylon by Cyrus, but send him in. Yes. I'll see what he wants.
5: Yes, Your Majesty.
7: Long live the king.
6: What's your trouble, General?
7: I wish to report on our defenses, sir. As you ordered, we have stocked provisions in abundance for a lengthy siege. I have doubled the guard on the walls and the citadels, and all able-bodied men have been alerted.
6: Very good, General. Oh, but come, don't be so frightened. Babylon is safe from that barbarian, Cyrus, believe me.
7: Yes, sir, but I must say, sir, you seem to be taking this whole thing very lightly, as though you were happy that we were being attacked.
6: Why not? Cyrus doesn't have a chance.
7: Long live the king.
6: Yes, General.
7: Cyrus has camped on the west side of the river, just beyond your summer palace, Your Majesty.
6: He dare camp within sight of my palace?
7: Well, not exactly, Your Majesty. The little hill partially hides the actual camp.
6: What are they doing? What sort of preparations are they making to attack?
7: None, Your Majesty. They appear to be on a holiday, not a military campaign. They surely are ill-organized. They go swimming in the river, do just about as they please. I don't know what to make of it.
6: It's simple. Cyrus is a barbarian, like I said. He knows nothing but brute force. So far, he's just been lucky. But he'll never take Babylon by luck or brute force.
8: Aunt Carol, listening to Belshazzar makes me recall the old saying, never say never.
9: Me too, Uncle Dan. But you know, he really believed Babylon was impregnable, and history tells us that the city was unlikely to be starved out by a siege.
8: That's right. Water wasn't a problem, with the Euphrates River flowing right through the city. And they had vast storehouses of grain and other foodstuffs, as well as gardens within the wall.
9: It's said that the people of Babylon could have withstood a siege for 20 years or more, much longer than an attacking army would endure.
8: So let's find out if Belshazzar was right or wrong as we continue our story, The Bloodless Hand.
2: Cyrus, commanding a combined force of Persian and Median soldiers, has marched against the city of Babylon. At present, he is camped outside the northern limits of the city by the side of the Euphrates River. Inside the city, King Belshazzar is certain that the massive walls of Babylon, its brass gates, and the Euphrates River protect the city against the invading army.
7: Your Majesty, I simply do not understand it. Cyrus and his army are still acting as though they're on a holiday. No organization, no discipline, just eating, drinking, and relaxing.
6: It's simple, General.

0: Cyrus, like I said, is a barbarian. He knows no better.
1: Your Majesty, it may be all put on. I have a feeling that it isn't all that it appears to be.
0: Put on, General?
1: Done for a purpose, for effect. It's just too deliberate to be real.
0: Even so, assuming you're right, what possible connection could it have in taking Babylon?
1: Well, I'm not sure that it does, Your Majesty. I'm just not sure either way, that's all, but I'm deeply concerned. Your Majesty, I'd like to show you Cyrus's camp, let you personally inspect it.
0: Is that possible?
1: It is, Your Majesty. From atop the citadel at the northwestern corner of your summer palace.
0: It's safe to leave the inner city and go to the summer palace?
1: Yes, Your Majesty.
0: All right. I'd like to see the enemy camp. Yes, I see what you mean, General. But you can only see a part of their camp. The rest is hidden by that rise in the ground. They are unorganized, aren't they? Confusion, gaiety, drunkenness.
1: It's almost as if it was organized disorganization. Like they were trying to hide something by confusion. All the activity down there just doesn't ring true.
0: You know, General, perhaps you're right. Perhaps Cyrus is deliberately trying to make us believe his army is unorganized. Thinking that we might then get careless, somehow giving him the opportunity to take Babylon.
1: It could be, Your Majesty.
0: But if Cyrus were standing here where we are, looking down upon the walls and fortifications, and could see what we see, he would realize Babylon could never be taken by force. Look at those walls, wide enough for two chariots to travel side by side. Why, my grandfather Nebuchadnezzar made this city of Babylon impregnable.
1: King Nebuchadnezzar was a great man, Your Majesty.
0: In many respects, yes. In others, he was quite foolish, especially in his devotion to the strange God of Israel. Why he would forsake our own Babylonian gods and pay allegiance to a strange god is beyond me. And I defy the God of heaven, if there be such a God, to punish me for disbelief.
1: Glory to the gods of Babylon.
0: Exactly. Power, wealth, position, enjoyment, pleasure, beauty. Those are the gods I worship, the only gods with power.
2: It was King Belshazzar himself watching us from atop the wall, huh?
3: Yes, sir.
2: You're sure? Absolutely sure?
3: Oh, yes, sir. He's quite young. He looked self-confident, like he'd be easy to fool. Oh, I hope I get to see his face when it happens.
2: Oh, you will. His surprise and fear will be delightful to watch.
3: Yes.
0: Messenger, send for my general. I want him here immediately.
1: Long live the king.
0: General, is there any change in the situation?
1: No, Your Majesty.
0: The enemy is still reveling and drinking in disorganized abandon?
1: Yes, sir. Except, Your Majesty, they appear to be easing up just a bit, as though they are tired of all the revelry.
0: That's normal. Even pleasure galls after a while. I want the chief butler and scribe here immediately. Send for them, General.
1: Yes, Your Majesty. Long live the king.
0: I want the baker here also. Gentlemen, I've made a decision. We're going to celebrate. Scribe, how many foreign dignitaries are present in Babylon?
4: Several hundred, Your Majesty.
0: Good. Butler, how about food and drink?
5: The storehouses are full and overflowing, Your Majesty.
0: Wine?
5: Oh, there is enough to flood the streets like water, Your Majesty.
0: Excellent, excellent. I hereby announce a forthcoming feast and celebration. A feast to end all feasts. For sheer grandeur and brilliancy, no feast and banquet has ever equaled this one. Scribe, prepare the main banquet hall in the central palace for 1,000 guests. Leave nothing undone that will add to their pleasure and delight.
4: Yes, Your Majesty.
0: And butler, I want you to prepare the drinks. There must be an endless supply of wine so that my guests will lose themselves in the maddening influence of the best wines in the kingdom.
5: Yes, Your Majesty.
0: Baker, you are to prepare a large assortment of cakes and bread and fruits, delicacies enough to satisfy the gluttonous appetites of 1,000 lords and ladies. And General,

0: your responsibility to assure the guests that there is no danger from the enemy camped outside the walls.
1: I understand, Your Majesty.
0: How disappointed Cyrus and his army would be if they knew how really safe and secure we are.
2: So they feel secure inside the city, huh?
3: Safe and secure, sir.
2: If they only knew. By the way, General, do they suspect anything at all?
3: No, sir.
2: Is the work of the engineers about done?
3: Well, a few more days, and it will be.
2: When did you say the Belshazzar's feast to end all feasts is to be held?
3: Well, our spies report it starts in 3 days.
2: Just about the time we're ready to surprise him, huh?
3: Yes, sir.
2: We'll plan on that, then. We'll surprise him on the first night of his royal banquet with a surprise that will end all royal banquets, huh?
0: Some feast, eh, beautiful?
4: The greatest I've ever been to, Belshazzar. Oh, can I have another drink?
0: You, bring your pitcher here and pour the lady another drink. Several drinks. This is a wonderful banquet. Everything that power and money can buy. Anyone in all the world who is anyone is here. Oh, you broke your glass.
4: I'm sorry.
0: Sorry, don't be. There are plenty more goblets and wine and... Aha, I have an idea. Yes, I'll do it.
4: Do what, Belshazzar?
0: Scribe! Scribe!
5: You call, yes. Your Majesty?
0: You know where the vessels of silver and gold are kept. The things Nebuchadnezzar had brought here from the Israelite temple in Jerusalem.
5: Oh, those vessels, yes.
0: Bring them here to me. The gold and silver ones, none of the others.
5: But, Your Majesty, those are sacred... Well, immediately, Your Majesty.
0: I'm going to get you the most expensive drinking goblets you ever drank from. The gold and silver vessels belonging to the God of Israel's temple.
4: Thank you, Belshazzar.
0: They say they are too sacred for a common mortal like me to handle. Sacred? I'll show them that nothing is too sacred for Belshazzar to handle. Nothing!
6: And they brought the golden vessels, and the king, his princes, his wives, and his concubines drank from them.
0: Drink, my friends, drink! Drink from the gold and silver cups! They are sacred cups! They belong to the God of creation!
7: God of creation? There is no such God. There's no God except the God of gold! Gold!
0: A toast! A toast! Here's to the God of gold and the God of silver!
7: Long live King Belshazzar!
0: Just a minute! Let me say something! I am king. I am Belshazzar, king of Babylon. I am stronger than all the gods put together. I defy any god to prove otherwise.
8: Oh, wait a minute. Look, look, look. Up there, on the wall.
9: Your Majesty, what's wrong? You're as white as a sheet.
8: It's a hand. A bloodless hand. Writing on the wall. What is it?
0: Lackey, scribe. Who is doing that writing? General, do you know anything about the hand up there on the wall?
8: It's gone now, Your Majesty.
0: The words are there, like gleaming fire. Wise man, come here at once. Scribe, can you read that writing on the wall?
5: No, Your Majesty.
10: Long live the king!
0: Do you recognize that writing on the wall?
10: If his Majesty would just give me time, I'll have it.
0: I will not! I want that writing read. Can you or can you not read it?
10: Well, Your Majesty, that writing is...
0: Astrologers!
10: I doubt it.
0: Astrologers! Can any of you read those words up there on the wall? Can anyone read them? I order someone to read those words for me!
1: fine wise men you are. Or are you just waiting for a reward? All right. All right. Whosoever shall read this writing and tell me the interpretation thereof shall be clothed with scarlet and have a chain of gold about his neck. And I shall make him the third ruler in the kingdom. You're fakes, liars, all of you. If I just...
11: Son, listen to me.
1: I don't have time for you now. Later, Mother, later.
11: But, Your Majesty, I have just remembered something.
1: All right, all right. What is it you just remembered?
11: Oh, King, live forever. There is in your kingdom a man in whom is the spirit of the holy God. In the days of thy grandfather, King Nebuchadnezzar, this man was made chief of the wise men. He interpreted dreams, explained riddles, and solved problems. Now, O King, let this man Daniel be called, and he will show the interpretation.
1: Scribe, get this Daniel at once.
6: And Daniel was brought in before the king and requested to read the writing and reveal its interpretation.
12: O King, I would first remind you of the matters of Nebuchadnezzar, his sin and fall and his banishment to the dwelling places of beasts. Later, his dominion and glory returned to him. These things, as you well know, O King, were judgments from the God of Israel. O King, you are also guilty of great sin. The Lord God is passing judgment upon you. You have defied God. The writing upon the wall is God's answer and judgment. Mene, mene, tekel, upharsin. The writing on the wall, O King, being interpreted means God has numbered the days of your kingdom and brought it to an end. You have been weighed in the balance and found wanting. Your kingdom is divided and given to the Medes and Persians.
1: The Medes and Persians? Cyrus? The Cyrus who is even now camped outside the walls? He will capture Babylon and bring to an end my dynasty.
12: God has spoken, and so shall it be.
1: Scribe, fetch the royal scarlet robes and put them upon Daniel. And the signet ring and chain of gold, put them also upon Daniel. And Daniel, thou art now the third ruler in Babylon.
11: Long live Prince Daniel!
13: Long live Prince Daniel!
8: Your Majesty, Your Majesty, a messenger has just arrived from the outer city. It's of the utmost importance.
1: Bring him here.
14: Okay, Cyrus and his men are inside the city walls. He's
1: inside our walls. Babylon's walls.
14: Yes, yes, Your Majesty. Babylon is fallen. Even now, Cyrus and his army are marching toward your palace.
1: How did they get through the gates? Is there a traitor in our midst?
8: No, Your Majesty. While His Majesty and his guests were drinking, Cyrus marched his troops under the city walls into our city.
1: Under the city walls?
8: Yes, Your Majesty. They turned the river Euphrates out of its course and came in by way of the riverbed under the walls.
1: Then there is no hope?
8: No, Your Majesty. Babylon is doomed. But if His Majesty will come with me, perhaps an escape can be made through the Ninurta gate and along the Kish road. But His Majesty must hurry.
1: No, General. I shall stay and fight to the end.
6: In that night was Belshazzar slain, bringing to an inglorious end the Babylonian Empire, brought into world prominence by the wise and God-fearing Nebuchadnezzar.
15: You know, boys and girls, our eternal security doesn't come from living behind walls or from armies or weapons. Real security comes from having a close relationship with Jesus.
16: Amen. So if you're at least 9 years old or even 99 and want to know Jesus better, we suggest you join our Adventures in the Holy Bible Club.
15: Now, don't hesitate, because club membership won't cost you a thing.
16: That's right. The stories and puzzles are our gift to you.
15: Not only will you receive the adventure stories, puzzles, and quizzes, but as you complete the quizzes...
16: Whoa, Aunt Carol. Mm-hmm. Quizzes?
15: Yeah.
16: Sounds like school to me. Kids might be wondering if there's a lot of hard studying involved.
15: Oh, it's not like that. These are open Bible quizzes. They're easy and fun, and our Bible instructors are really nice. They'll answer any questions the kids may have.
16: Ah, I see. Now that that's clear, what were you about to say happens when kids return their completed quizzes?
15: Well, that's when they start collecting our dramatized stories on the life of Jesus. Theirs to keep, all free of charge.
16: Good. So don't wait, boys and

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1: It's time for us to say goodbye for now.
0: God bless you all.
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1: Ladies and gentlemen, please, let's show a little respect to our mayor.
2: 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What'd I say?
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4: I'm Miss Jean. 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
1: Kezi, do you want strawberry jam or peanut butter on your toast?
2: Sure. Someone's not listening.
1: Okay. I'll put sprinkles and oregano on your toast. Sound good?
2: Sure, Dad.
1: Kezi, look at me, honey.
2: Yeah, Dad.
1: Here, toast with strawberry jam. Are you still worried about the harvest festival?
2: Yeah, Dad. Of course I am.
3: Well, there seems to be only one choice.
4: Hey, fam jam. Dad, can you please toss me a protein bar? I'm running late.
1: Here, catch.
2: Cyrus, don't you even care?
4: About?
2: The harvest festival. We're not going to cancel it. We can fight.
4: Fight? How?
2: By making our harvest festival the best this town has ever seen. By inviting people from all over the country to sing and fellowship and just be amazing.
4: Woohoo! Keziah, let's make it happen.
2: Thanks, Cyrus. So you're on Team Fight?
4: Team Fight? Sure. I'm on Team Kezi anyway. Gotta run.
3: Cyrus, tell Ken to...
4: Mom, no work talk at home, remember?
3: Okay, I'll be over soon.
2: Mom, Dad, you have to have faith. We can make the Harvest Festival way bigger than the Music Palooza. But we all have to work together.
3: Kezi...
2: Mom, you don't believe me.
3: It's not that I don't believe, honey. It's just that the Music Palooza is a whole thing.
2: So ours has to be a bigger thing.
1: Kezi, you helped Mr. Simon and Miss Holt to plan the Harvest Festival.
2: Yeah.
1: And ads, right?
2: Yeah. Mom, you worked hard on the ads. And now you just want to give up?
3: I spent a couple of hours on that. I had fun.
1: What's the advertising budget for the Harvest Festival?
2: Budget? I don't know. We all worked together and Brianna's mom called a bunch of people she knows.
3: And they donated the ad space.
2: See? That's amazing.
1: They donated it because there is no advertising budget. What do you think the ad budget is for the Music Palooza?
2: What?
1: I have no idea, but I've had two pop-up ads just this morning on my newsfeed.
3: And on the radio.
1: For an event like this, with celebrity musicians like Luke,
2: Levi Hayes.
1: Right. And the Swedish singer, what's his name?
2: Eric Ekstrom.
1: Yeah, they're big names. Music Palooza is a big deal.
3: We can't compete.
2: We just all need to work together.
3: You have the right idea, Kezi. It's just not realistic.
2: Mom.
3: What do your friends think? Did you ask Piper?
2: I better get ready for school.
3: Kezi. Mike, what did I say?
1: What did we say is more like it. You know, I haven't seen Piper and Kezi together at school for the last few days.
3: Ah, I had no idea. Friend trouble?
1: Yeah, mixed with Music Palooza trouble.
3: Poor Kezi. What should I do?
1: Nothing. She'll talk to us again when she's ready.
3: So I should just go to work?
1: Yes, Dr. Scott Smith. People are counting on you.
3: Including my daughter.
1: Who will still be here later today. Off you go.
3: Okay. Have a good day at school.
1: You're stalling. Go.
3: Okay.
5: Hey, Gadget. Are you having a good day? That a boy.
6: Hey, Reader. Gadget might be the only one in town having a good day.
5: That bad, Mr. Simon?
6: Well, with the news of the Music Palooza and the Harvest Festival on the same day? Yes.
5: Well, too bad we'll have to cancel the Harvest Festival. It was a good idea.
6: Cancel it? We can't give up just like that.
5: Well, do you have any suggestions?
6: Not yet, but you didn't come into Trekkers this morning to talk about this. How can I help you, Reader?
5: Oh, I'm just waiting for my dad. He's almost done his walk, and he usually ends here.
6: I enjoy seeing Gordy each morning. He's doing well?
5: Yes, he is. I just want to remind him that he has an appointment this afternoon.
6: Well, there he is now.
7: He's a good boy.
5: Say, Dad, I just wanted...
7: What's this about a music hullabaloo ruining the Harvest Festival?
5: Well, the two events...

0: It's landed on the same day. Too bad we'll have to cancel.
1: Nonsense. We don't have to cancel. We have to fight. Right, George?
2: Well, I agree, Gordy.
1: There you have it. The mayor's ready to fight.
3: Gadget!
1: Now, what's our first move?
2: Well, I don't know. Officer Lewis, how may I help?
1: Officer, what about this hollabalooza?
3: The music palooza? That's what I need the mayor for. Take a look at this.
2: Well, that looks like a traffic control map.
3: It is. These are the roads leading up the mountain and to Discovery.
2: Mm-hmm. I recognize it well.
3: And here is the turnoff. Right to Grizzly, left to Discovery.
2: Now, why is the left side marked red?
3: Well, because the event planners would like to close off that road the day of the Music Palooza.
1: No one will be able to go in or out of Discovery.
3: Yes, for about 12 hours. It'll be for security. Easier to maintain the perimeter.
1: No.
3: If only it were that easy.
2: Our Harvest Festival is the same day.
3: Well, we're either going to have to get them to change this traffic control pattern, or, I hate to say it...
0: Cancel our event?
3: Mr. Mayor?
2: I need to talk to Mae Grady. I hear they're working out of the Frosty Inn.
3: Let me know what you find out. Mr. Simon, it sounds like it's time for a town meeting.
2: Yes, it does. I don't think we'll all fit at my office. Academy Gym?
3: Well, give Peabody a shout and see if the church is available.
2: The church? That'll work. I'll notify as many people as I can.
3: I'll do the same.
2: Thank you.
0: Dad, where are you going?
1: Come on, you two. Let's get over to the Frosty Inn.
0: Okay, it looks like we'll be joining you.
2: I'll grab my keys.
4: Hi, welcome to the Frosty. Just grab a seat anywhere you can find one. Oh, Mr. Simon.
2: Hi, Sarah. You're busy.
4: We are. The event team has been working here since early this morning.
2: And some tourists, too.
4: Yes. As soon as the location was announced, people started showing up in town.
2: Where can I find Mae?
4: Over there. And would you like a booth?
0: Sure.
1: Nah. We're on official mayoral business, miss.
4: Okay. I'll bring menus to your business.
0: Thank you, Sarah.
4: Don't mention it.
5: Now, I thought we could put a trailer right here next to the stage for the musicians.
6: Oh, you'll need two trailers. Eric will never share with Levi.
5: Oh, okay. Mr. Simon?
2: Yes. Hello, Mae.
5: Everyone, this is George Simon. He's mayor of our neighboring town, Discovery Mountain.
6: Nice to meet you. Now, if you'll excuse us.
1: Nope. We have business with you folks.
2: This is Gordon Reeder and Don Reeder.
5: Listen, gentlemen, we have only 3 weeks to plan every single detail of this major event.
1: Including security.
6: Yes?
1: And you can't close off our town road.
6: We can spare 3 minutes, maybe 3.5. Sit.
0: Well, thank you. Dad, sit over here.
4: Here's the menus. I'll come take your order in a few minutes.
0: Thanks, Sarah.
5: Now, Mayor Simon, it is vital that this event is safe and secure for everyone.
6: That's in the best interest of your little town, too. It's just for a few hours.
2: Well, did you all consider that our town might have plans for those 12 hours?
5: Plans?
2: October 1st is the day of our Harvest Festival. We'll have guests traveling to our event.
1: It's a tradition.
2: It's vital that the turnoff stays open.
6: Not possible. My people looked at traffic control from every angle.
2: Well, they'll have to look again.
6: We have just 3 weeks before the biggest event in the area, and you want this little road left open?
2: Our event is important to a lot of people.
5: Just reschedule.
2: You could reschedule.
5: Do you have any idea how ridiculous that is?
2: But not for us.
5: Listen, Mr. Simon, I don't want to fight. Have you considered canceling? You could hold the Harvest Festival again next year.
0: Will the Music Palooza be held in Grizzly again next year?
6: Never. I still don't know how this place won the right to host the event this year.
5: Victoria!
0: Well, then next year, there'd be...

0: No competition.
1: Reader's making some sense.
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3: Excuse me, I have something to say.
1: Yes?
3: Sarah?
4: Yes, Gramps Gordy?
3: What's the waffle special today?
4: Cinnamon roll waffles. They're delicious.
3: Bring me one. Now, the rest of you, have you eaten?
1: Oh, too busy.
4: Who has time?
3: Waffles all around, Sarah.
4: You're treating?
3: Not a chance. They are. You got an entertaining budget, don't you?
4: Of course we do. Waffles all around.
5: Will they be able to resolve the traffic control problem? We'll find out after this.
6: Hi, listeners. Clara Goodman, the voice of Lana here. I know you can't see me, but I'm wearing my favorite Discovery Mountain t-shirt in the studio today. 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
8: Miss Holt, where's Piper?
9: Right over there, Keziah.
8: But she moved her desk?
9: Yeah, so she can focus easier.
8: Away from me.
9: Well, she didn't say that. Are you two okay?
8: I don't know. We haven't been able to talk.
9: Well, you'll have more time now that the Harvest Festival will be canceled.
8: Canceled? No, we have to work as a team. We can save it.
9: The Music Palooza is just too big.
8: But...
10: Joyce, here you go. Attendance sheets from DS.
9: Thanks, Chaplain Jake.
10: No problemo.
9: Hey, Chaplain Jake, what do you think about the Harvest Festival?
10: Oh, it sounds nice. Like a great way to share our faith with people in the area.
8: So you're on my side, Chaplain Jake.
10: Side? I didn't know we were taking sides.
11: Miss Holt, my tablet stopped working again. See?
9: Oh, dear. Take it to Piper. She was able to fix all the tablets last time.
11: Okay.
9: Jake, I was telling Keziah that I think the Music Palooza is just too big to compete with, and that we should cancel the Harvest Festival.
10: Yeah, it is a big event. I heard ads on the radio this morning, and I saw them in the paper.
9: They're on TV, too.
8: So, Jeff and Jake, you're on Miss Holt's side?
10: I'm not on the side!
9: What do you think? Should we cancel the Harvest Festival?
8: Or fight to keep it?
10: I don't know. Look, there's a town meeting at the church tonight.
9: Oh, yeah?
8: Yeah, Mr. Simon called it.
10: So bring your arguments there. Gotta go. Bye.
8: Well, Miss Holt, for now, the festival is still happening.
9: Yeah, for now.
8: And we need a technical person to set up mics and run the soundboard.
9: We do. Oh, Piper would be great for that.
8: Oh, yeah, she sure would. Why don't you ask her?
9: Why don't you ask her? Give you a chance to talk.
8: Oh, okay. When I'm afraid, I will trust in you.
12: So, Hugo, next time, close the app here. And remember to charge this, okay?
11: Okay, Piper.
12: Good. Oh, Keziah.
8: Piper, for the Harvest Festival...
12: I heard it was canceled.
8: No, it's not, and we need help.
12: You do?
8: Could you be our technical person? You're good with mics and the soundboard and stuff.
12: Anything else?
8: Nope, I don't think so.
12: Sure. I'll run technical for you as you sing, Keziah.
8: Thanks, Piper. Say, I've been wondering...
13: All right, favorite student.
12: Shh, Miss Holt is starting class.
8: She, okay. Talk to you later?
12: Mm-hmm.
8: Bye.
14: Haley, hi. Aren't you working today?
15: Not for an hour. I barely saw you at school today.
14: I know, you too. Everything is just off today, right?
15: Definitely. And I feel terrible.
13: Haley.
15: Hi.
13: Fresh apple bars in the kitchen if

0: You two want one?
1: Oh, yummy. Thanks, Miss Michelle. Come on.
2: Oh, yum. These are so good.
1: I know. So why did you say you feel terrible?
0: Oh, just the whole Harvest Festival situation.
1: I know, but it's not like the Music Palooza was your idea.
0: No, but it's at my work, and oh my goodness, when I walked into the hotel lobby last night and saw your faces, whew.
1: Yeah, we were all pretty shocked. Music Palooza and Grizzly. Who would have seen that one coming?
0: Yeah, and then Keziah Smith was like, we're gonna fight.
1: I know, it was so amazing.
0: Amazing? I thought it was sort of odd.
1: Odd? How?
0: I mean, what? A seventh grader is going to fight a whole music festival?
1: Fight for the Harvest Festival. And it's not just Kezi. The whole town is fighting for it.
0: The whole town? Wait. You'll never win.
1: We have a town meeting tonight at the church. We'll find a way if we all work together.
0: I just assumed we'd cancel the Harvest Festival. I mean, Levi Hayes, Eric Ifstrom. How do we compete with them?
1: So we just quit? No way.
0: Well, I better get to work.
1: I guess I won't see you at the meeting tonight, then. That would mean that you actually cared about your town.
0: Brianna, you surprised me.
3: Good apple bars, right?
0: Yes, thank you, Miss Michelle. I have to get to work.
3: Okay, bye, Haley. Brianna, hey, you look upset. Is everything okay?
1: Not as long as the Harvest Festival and the Music Palooza are both happening.
3: Oh, well, we're going to have to cancel the Harvest Festival. We can't compete against a big event like theirs.
1: Aunt Michelle, not you too.
3: What'd I say?
4: 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Will they figure it all out at the Harmony Corner Church tonight? We'll find out after this.
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4: People are walking toward the Harmony Corner Church for the town meeting. 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Oh, they're praying.
6: Lord, we thank you again for hearing us, and we pray this in Jesus' name. Amen.
7: Amen.
6: Thank you all for coming out tonight. We have a full church. You all care about our town. I have some good news to share. But first, the larger agenda item. Unfortunately, our Harvest Festival Day is the same date as the Music Palooza. Yes, it's unfortunate. We have two options. Do we keep fighting to get word out about our event, or do we cancel?
8: Ladies and gentlemen, please, let's show a little respect to our mayor. Now state your questions or concerns one at a time.
6: Thank you, Officer Lewis.
9: Oh.
6: Keziah Smith.
9: Mr. Simon, the Harvest Festival is a good idea. We should fight to make it happen.
10: Mr. Simon?
6: Miss Michelle, your turn.
10: I love the idea of the Harvest Festival, but I just don't see how we can compete. Their event is much, much bigger.
11: And what about the road closure?
12: What road closure?
11: Oh, maybe I shouldn't have said anything. Sorry, Mr. Simon.
6: No, it's okay. I have an update.
13: Mr. Simon, they're closing our road during the festival?
8: They propose a closure for 12 hours for security.
6: Everyone, quiet, please. I have good news on that. I talked to Meg Grady and the Music Palooza event team today. They've agreed to leave all

0: our road open to residents only.
1: We have to fight this.
2: We can't. We need to cancel.
3: Mr. Simon! Mr. Simon!
0: Please, everyone, take your seats. Chaplain Jake?
3: May I come up front?
0: Sure, Jake.
3: Everybody, we don't have two choices. Is this thing on? We don't have two choices. We have three.
0: Three?
3: We can fight a big, well-organized event. Choice one. We can cancel and admit defeat. Choice two.
2: What's choice three?
3: Are any of my seventh grade Bible students here besides Keziah?
4: I'm here.
5: Me too.
3: Piper, what Bible story are we reading?
4: Jehoshaphat.
3: Right. Under King Jehoshaphat, an enemy army threatened the peaceful nation of Judah. And what'd they do?
5: They prayed.
3: Exactly. They gathered for prayer.
0: And then God showed them what he wanted them to do.
3: Mr. Simon, you're a great Bible student. God answered their prayer through the prophet Jehaziel.
2: But, Chaplain Jake...
3: Keziah, you're protesting because you remember what God told them to do, right? What was it?
4: God told them not to fight.
1: But...
3: Not to fight, right. But not give up, either.
5: To do nothing. Is that right?
3: Exactly. Good, Hugo. That was the third choice, and our choice, too.
2: To do nothing? But how could that possibly work?
3: We let God fight for us.
2: We fight.
3: No, we have to let go. Hold our harvest festival and trust God to take care of this.
2: Jake, but how?
3: Well, it's going to take faith, guys. There's a verse in Hebrews. I think it's chapter 11 and verse 1. Yeah, that's right. It says, now faith is the substance of things hoped for and the evidence of things not seen.
2: So we trust God to take care of the harvest festival?
3: Right, with faith and prayer. And being nice to the Musicpalooza people.
0: Jake, that's the most coherent argument I've heard. What do you all think? Let's take a vote. Say yes if you agree to hold the harvest festival and let God, not Keziah Smith, fight for us. Those who agree, say yes.
6: Yes.
0: Those who disagree, say no.
6: No.
0: We have our vote. Now, before you all leave, there's something on my heart. Today we've all been at odds with each other.
7: We sure have.
0: Let's break into small groups and pray for harmony. Funny?
7: We're in the Harmony Corner Church.
0: All the more reason to pray.
8: Haley, you're here?
9: Yes. I care about my town more than my job.
8: I know you do. Look, I'm sorry about earlier.
9: Oh, me too. This whole thing has been stressful. But I do like Chaplain Jake's suggestion.
8: Me too. Let go and let God.
9: What was the verse he read again? I want to put it in my phone.
8: I looked it up in my Bible app. Let me see. Oh, here it is. Now faith is the substance of things hoped for, the evidence of things not seen. Hebrews 11:1.
9: Hebrews 11:1. Got it.
8: So we should pray together.
9: Yes. Come on, there's a quiet spot over here.
10: Well, son, I didn't expect you and me to be on opposite sides of a harvest festival.
11: No, me neither, Dad. Let's let God take care of it.
10: He's better at all that stuff than we are.
11: That's for sure. Should we walk home?
10: Yep, past my bedtime.
11: Okay, Dad.
9: Hugo, have you seen Piper?
5: She was here a minute ago.
9: Okay, I'll keep looking. What you doing, Hugo?
5: Oh, just looking through the hymnal.
9: Oh, you like to sing?
5: No. Why'd you say that?
9: Okay, sorry I said something. I'm gonna go keep looking for Piper. Piper? Mom, have you seen Piper?
12: No, honey.
6: Sorry.

0: Miss Holt, have you seen Piper?
1: Earlier, but she left with her parents.
0: Okay, thanks.
2: Tis the gift to be simple, tis the gift to be free. Tis the gift to
0: dear Lord, did you mean to give Hugo Garcia such an angelic voice? Oops.
3: Kezzy?
0: Quick. All clear.
4: Hugo really does sing beautifully. I'm not so sure that he's comfortable with his gift, though.
5: No, it doesn't sound like he is.
4: Keziah still hasn't been able to talk to Piper either.
5: No, the whole town really did feel off today, but they all sound united in faith now.
4: Mm-hmm, almost all. October 1st, both events will happen. Everyone in Grizzly is going to be very busy for a couple of weeks.
5: And everyone in Discovery.
4: And everyone at the Emerald Lake Hotel and Spa, too.
5: Yeah, lots of activity. And Amanda Campbell is going on a trip back to New York, too.
4: Right, and Natalia is going to stay with Addison.
5: Oh, that will be fun.
4: Yes, I imagine they're both looking forward to it.
5: We'll find out how the two events are shaping up. Can they really coexist? We'll find out next time.
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9: Listening to the Brinkman Adventures, an exciting family audio drama. We're so glad you joined us for a time of fun, excitement, and adventure. And now, the Brinkman Adventures.
0: Dad, look at that stallion.
10: I was watching him. He must belong to one of the IDPs in that tent. Beautiful.
0: I bet he's 15 hands.
11: You should ride him, Sazan.
0: Wish I could.
10: Hey, Muhammad.
12: Nice horse, huh?
10: Yeah, we were just admiring him.
12: He belongs to my cousin. This thing is wild. Nobody can ride him.
11: Sazan could.
12: You think so?
11: Yep, I know she could.
12: Go ahead, try.
10: Your cousin wouldn't mind?
12: Not at all, but you ride at your own risk.
0: Can I, Dad?
10: Go for it, but pray first.
9: Right now, we are just outside of Mosul, Iraq, with Dave Eubank and his family. They are here, along with a few other members of the Free Burma Rangers team, helping civilians impacted by the fighting between ISIS and the Iraqi army. Dave founded Free Burma Rangers 20 years ago in response to a humanitarian crisis in Burma. Today, this group of well-trained men and women help not only the people of Burma, but also those suffering in other war-torn places around the globe.

0: he's not running dangerous missions, Dave, his wife Karen, and their three children, Sahali, Suzanne, and Peter, enjoy riding horses and rodeo competitions. Let's rejoin the family and see how Suzanne handles this powerful steed.
1: Hang on, girl!
2: She's doing it! Come on, go! Dad, grab the rope!
3: I got it.
4: Easy, boy, easy.
2: Whew, that was rough.
3: But you stayed on.
5: You're the first one to ride him.
3: I'm impressed.
6: He's here because of me, you know.
7: What?
6: Well, Sue is getting homesick for her horse, so I just prayed and asked God to bring one for her to ride. And here he is.
2: Peter, that was so sweet of you.
6: If you want something, all you need to do is ask God.
3: It's cool how God answered your prayer, Peter. But remember, he's not a vending machine. Sometimes he doesn't give us exactly what we ask for. But we can thank him for whatever he does give.
5: Too bad. My cousin's leaving next week. I'm sure he would love for you to train him.
7: Could we work with him tomorrow?
5: Yes, of course.
2: Hey, guys, dinner is ready. Come and get it.
3: Lord, today is Good Friday. 2,000 years ago, you died for us on the cross. You paid for our sins. Thank you. We are so grateful. Thank you also for this food. Strengthen us with it. In your precious name, amen.
7: Amen.
8: Amen. Thanks for cooking this, Karen. Reminds me of being back in Burma.
2: Yep. I don't think the Iraqi army will ever run out of ramen noodles.
3: How was your day, Elliot?
8: Pretty good. I visited that woman who had a stroke.
9: Oh, how's she doing?
8: Not well. She can't stand up and she still hasn't spoken. I showed her husband some new exercises to try.
3: Well, maybe that'll help.
8: I wish I had some vitamin B1. I think that might really make a difference. Her husband says she's been listening to the Bible on the MP3 player you gave her.
3: That's good to hear. Dave Eubank.
10: Hey, Dave. This is Keith.
3: I'm putting you on speakerphone so the family can hear you. It's Keith from Helping Hands Ministry on the other side of the river.
2: Hey there. How are things in Eastern Mosul?
10: Well, that's what I'm calling about. As you know, treating war casualties isn't our main purpose in Iraq. But the last few days, people have been coming to us who are severely wounded. ISIS has been targeting more civilians, and these last few days, we've had to deal with a lot of gunshot wounds. Is your Burmese medic still in town?
3: He is.
10: I was wondering if he would be willing to come and share with our team tomorrow. I realize this is spur of the moment, but we lack experience with this type of trauma, and I think he could help us.
3: Let's ask him. He's sitting right next to me. Elliot, what do you think?
8: I'd love to help.
10: In light of Easter, we're having a special staff meeting tomorrow. If you came, Dave, you could say a few words. In fact, we'd love for the whole family to come. It would be such an encouragement to our team.
3: Could you give us a few minutes to talk about it, Keith?
10: Sure.
3: We'll call you right back.
10: Sounds good.
3: Well?
9: We're leading the Easter service here on Sunday. General Mustafa said there could be as many as 100 kids. And I still have to get the bags ready for the Good Life Club.
3: We could help you stuff some of the bags tonight. And if we left early enough, we could be back by this time tomorrow. Would that be enough time?
9: I think so.
3: Kids, your thoughts?
7: Well, I was really looking forward to riding the stallion tomorrow.
6: Me too.
7: Me three. But I don't want to be led by comfort or fear.
3: That's true, Sahali. We also shouldn't charge ahead blindly. Remember Jonathan and his armor bearer? They didn't just assault the rampart. They asked God what to do first. Only after he made it clear did they go forward boldly.
9: Let's pray about it.
6: Lord, help us know what to do.
7: Yes, God, please direct us right now.
3: Jesus, you know our hearts. Please help us to know if we should go to Eastern Mosul tomorrow and meet with our friends at Helping Hands Ministry. Amen.
8: Amen.
9: Amen.
7: I really want to stay here, but I think we're supposed to go.
6: So do I.
9: That's how I feel, too.
3: Elia?
8: I think we should go.
3: Since Muhammad's been asking a lot of questions about Jesus, what do you think about inviting him to come along as well?
8: That's a great idea.
3: I'll get the Land Cruiser ready after supper. Kids, can you help Mom?
7: Sure.
6: Yep, we got it covered.
3: Let's plan on leaving tomorrow morning at daylight.
2: And offering to sit on the pail, Peter.
7: Yeah, thanks, brother.
6: You're welcome.
3: We really need to fix that seat. So General Mustafa was okay with you coming?

0: with us?
1: Actually, he encouraged me to go with you.
0: Really?
1: Yeah, he told me not to let anything happening to you.
0: We appreciate his concern. We don't want anything to happen to us either.
2: So we get the big, tough Iraqi soldier here to protect us poor Burma Rangers?
3: Sahaley!
1: That's right, kid. And don't forget it.
4: So, what's the plan, Dave?
0: Well, Helping Hands is on the other side of the Tigris River. All the bridges were blown up by the coalition forces. However, the Iraqi army set up two pontoon bridges. One here in the north and another one in the south, beyond the ISIS stronghold in the old city.
5: What's a pontoon bridge?
0: Bridges that float. They were made by the Soviet military and purchased by Iraq under Saddam Hussein in the 1980s.
3: You've heard of a pontoon boat, right?
5: No.
0: Pontoon boats are basically platforms resting on floating barrel-like things called pontoons.
5: Oh!
0: It's the same idea with pontoon bridges. The road rests on top of floating pontoons.
5: Cool!
0: Just ahead is the bridge where we'll cross.
1: From there, I think it's 3-hour drives to reach Helping Hands.
0: You think you'll survive on that bucket?
5: It's actually comfortable. It's a real bucket seat.
6: Ha ha.
7: Good one, Peter.
3: Maybe one of you girls should take a turn once we've crossed the river.
1: Something is not right.
0: You've got to be kidding. It's gone. The bridge washed away. Look.
1: The Tigris always floods at this time of the year. It's running very fast.
0: Excuse me, when did this happen?
8: About an hour ago.
0: Was anyone hurt?
8: Nobody was crossing when it happened.
0: What's the condition of the southern bridge?
8: It's holding, but the river is still rising.
0: Okay, thanks.
3: What are we going to do?
7: I don't know.
9: This is Keith.
0: Hey, Keith, it's Dave. The northern bridge was washed out by the heavy rains.
9: Oh, no.
0: Yeah, what started out as a 3.5-hour trip just got a lot longer. It's about an hour to the southern bridge from here, and then we'll need to cross into Kurdish territory and deal with the checkpoints.
9: That's too bad. I'd understand if you had to reschedule.
0: We're still heading your direction, but I'm afraid we're going to miss your staff meeting. I'm sorry.
9: That's fine.
0: Pray that we don't have any other setbacks.
9: Lord, we'd love for the Free Burma Rangers to visit us today. Please help them make good time. Amen.
0: Amen.
3: What was that?
0: We just blew a tire. I'll be in touch.
9: Okay.
1: I like how you Christian pray always, but I think your God wasn't listening.
2: Look, we broke down right in front of a tire repair shop.
0: Praise God.
10: Twenty minutes later, the repair shop has the Rangers back on the road. For the next hour, their Land Cruiser weaves through side streets of western Mosul, eventually arriving at the southern pontoon bridge. It is the only remaining river crossing for over 100 miles.
0: Well, this is it. That truck just made it across from the other side, so I think we'll be okay.
3: You sure it's fine?
0: Looks great, but we'll cross it quickly just to be safe. Okay, gang, hang on.
10: The group safely crosses the raging Tigris River and continues on without incident for another hour.
11: Papers. What are you doing here?
0: We're heading to the old hospital back in Mosul. We'll be returning later tonight.
11: Not possible. You cannot pass without special permission. You need to go back.
0: Okay, Lord. You said to praise you in all things, so thank you.
12: What did you say?
0: I'm just praying. Officer, our team has been providing aid to people who are being liberated from ISIS. The friends we are going to visit are doing the same thing. We've been traveling all day in order to meet with them, and they are expecting us. We really need to pass.
11: I'm sorry, but for security reasons, there is no way without a permit.
0: I'll pray to God for a way. Lord, please help us get through this checkpoint.
12: Yes, Jesus. We believe you wanted us to make this trip. So now, please, clear the way for us.
3: Yes, God.
0: Thank you, Jesus. Amen.
11: I am a Christian, too.
0: No kidding. How did that happen?
11: I had been interested in Jesus for a while. Then I met with my friend who works for Helping Hands Ministry. He introduced me to Jesus.
0: Oh, no way! Helping Hands is the organization we're trying to visit. What's the name of your friend?
11: Keith Robertson.
0: Keith is the person who invited us.
11: Since you are his friend, too, I will make an exception. You may pass.
0: Wow. Thank you.
11: Come on, YOLO, YOLO.
0: Keith, so glad to see you.
6: Welcome. You must be exhausted.
0: Yeah, trip took a few more hours than we expected, but we're glad to be here. Sorry that we didn't make it in time for the meeting.
6: We changed our plans. It starts in an hour.
7: Oh, that's wonderful.
6: Wouldn't miss the opportunity. We could use the interaction. Since you arrived late, you guys are welcome to stay the night and worship with us tomorrow.
0: Thanks for the offer, but we can only stay a few hours. Need to get back tonight so we can lead a sunrise service tomorrow.
6: Oh, that's right.
7: There's also a Good Life Club meeting later in the day. We're expecting at least 100 kids.
6: That's great. This here is our recovery room.
12: Wow, 20 beds.
6: Most of these guys will be released today or tomorrow. Those in more serious condition are across the hall. I'll take you there next. After that, we'll have Elia address our trauma team in the conference room. Then we'll have our staff chapel. Does that work for you, Dave?
0: It does, but we should hit the road by 1800 hours. As it is, we're already getting back after midnight.
1: What's the deal with the Iraqi police officers standing over there?
6: Two of those patients are ISIS fighters.
1: I thought so. You guys are just like Dave. Why help the enemy? These people are killers.
6: Jesus commands us to love our enemies. And so we do.
7: Kids, do you want to hand out the gifts we brought?

0: Lord, thank you for this time we've had together. And I pray you will bless Helping Hands. Give them courage and boldness to share your love as they help the people of Mosul. In your name, Jesus. Amen.
1: Amen.
2: Amen.
0: Amen. All right, gang, we need to load up. Keith, it's been short and sweet.
3: I hope next time could be longer.
4: For sure.
3: Elia, we're so grateful for what you taught us today. I think a lot of people will benefit. And I didn't forget your bottle of vitamin B1.
5: Thank you so much.
0: All for Jesus.
3: All for Jesus. Take care, brother.
6: Who gets to ride the bucket seat this time?
7: I'll take the first.
8: Jesus makes people different. There is kindness and peace here. I think I might like this Jesus.
0: He makes all the difference in the world, Muhammad.
9: Dave pushes the vehicle to its limit, and they make excellent time. At the Kurdish checkpoints, they are waved through with no problem, arriving at the river crossing just as the sun sets.
10: How are we all doing?
11: Great, besides the bucket bruise on my backside.
12: Check out the river. It's even higher.
5: Dave, I don't know about the bridge. Look, halfway across?
10: Yeah, I was noticing that.
12: Oh, that doesn't look very safe.
10: I think we might be too late. The whole thing's bendy.
12: The bridge is breaking.
10: Elliot, video, video.
11: Crazy. Glad it happened before we started across.
7: No kidding.
0: Lord, help us find a way across this river.
7: Amen.
5: Amen.
0: Guys, let's look for a boat. If we can't find one, we're going to have to make a raft to get across.
12: Oh, for real?
0: We've done this before in Burma. It'll need to be big enough to hold all of us. Let's split up and start looking for supplies for a raft. And keep your eyes peeled for a boat.
9: The rangers search up and down the river, but give up when it becomes too dark to see. 100 yards upstream, Muhammad discovers a small, empty hut close to the riverbank. The group curls up on the cold floor and tries to sleep, the kids sandwiched between their parents. But with no blankets and the roar of the nearby flooding Tigris, sleep eludes them.
8: Should I go back to the truck and grab the floor mats?
5: They're all wet from the rain yesterday.
8: Oh, I forgot about that.
7: Do you want to roll over, hon?
13: Yes. Thanks, Mom. Dad?
0: Yes, Peter?
13: You asked Dad to help us get back.

0: Make it time for the sunrise service. Why didn't he answer your prayer?
1: I don't know.
2: That river's really fast. We've never crossed one like this, have we?
1: You haven't, but I have on a mission with the Army Rangers. It's going to take some big pieces of wood, but we can do it. We'll start gathering materials at daybreak. In the meantime, let's try to sleep. We'll need our strength.
3: So, Haley, are you all right, honey?
0: Yes. It's just that we did what we thought God wanted us to do. And now look at us.

0: Happy Easter, love.
1: Happy Easter.
0: Did you get any sleep?
1: Yeah. I dozed off. My whole left side is numb, though. How about you?
0: I had a great prayer time.
1: Well, that's good.
0: Too bad we're not on the other side with everybody.
1: Yeah.
0: What do you think about us having our own sunrise service?
1: That's a great idea.
0: Let's let them sleep a little longer.
1: You getting up now?
0: Yeah. I'm heading down to the riverbank to get things ready. Think you could have everyone down there by 5:30?
1: Sure.
2: You made a fire!
0: Happy Easter, everyone.
3: Happy Easter, Dave.
4: Happy Easter, Dad.
0: We had hoped to be home with the rest of our team this morning, but here we are. I was pretty frustrated last night, but a verse kept coming to me. Romans 8:28 says, "We know that all things work together for good to them that love God, to them who are the called according to his purpose." God also says, "In everything, give thanks, for this is the will of God in Christ Jesus concerning you." So, Lord, right now, we give thanks for this circumstance. It isn't what we would have chosen, but we trust that you're going to work something good through it. In Jesus' name, amen.
5: Amen.
0: This morning, I'd planned to have us all start looking right away for wood, but today is Easter. Even though we missed the sunrise service back at base, I think we should still have our own service right here on the banks of the river. Are we okay with that?
4: Sure.
2: I'm okay with that.
5: Great idea.
0: Around 2,000 years ago, Jesus rose from the grave. And just as the sun is going to rise in a few moments, he's coming again. I thought it would be good if a couple of us share what Jesus means to us.
1: I'll start. He fills my heart with forgiveness, acceptance, and peace. It's so pure.
4: With him being alive in my heart, I feel such overflowing love. It actually makes me want to cry sometimes. Look, the sun's coming up.
1: It's beautiful.
5: I'm humbled that even though I'm a sinner and often small-minded, God still loves me. I'm amazed that he sent his son to live and die for me and to live on with me.
0: His resurrection is the action that ignites our faith. Jesus rising again gives us assurance, hope, joy, and power to live for him.
2: Even though I have been raised a Muslim, I love the way you guys follow Jesus. It makes me want to love him too.
0: That's great, Muhammad. We praise you, God. Thank you for your gift of Jesus. And Lord, can we also have a boat? Amen.
1: Amen.
2: Listen.
4: No way! Look, coming from the other side. It's a boat.
0: Oh, thank you, Lord. It's landing a kilometer downstream. Let's go, Rangers!

0: quickly makes friends with Sultan, the boat's captain, who agrees to take them across the turbulent river. They load their gear into the small boat and begin the quarter-mile journey across the Tigris. Everyone does their best to keep the boat from flipping in the fast and muddy current.
1: Muhammad, hang over the edge and lean. Our side is going under.
2: Oh, okay.
1: That's better.
3: This is not good.
1: Stay calm, everyone. We're closer to the west bank now. If we flip, swim for that side.
4: Lord, please start that motor.
0: In a few short minutes, the Rangers are safe across the river. As Dave thanks and pays Sultan, the team members from the base arrive with a second land cruiser. The group loads up their supplies, piles in, and heads for home. They arrive back at base 3 hours later, just in time for the Good Life Club program.
5: I'm really glad we made it back in time for Good Life Club. The kids are so happy.
1: Hey, Elia!
3: Dave, you are not going to believe it. I went to Fiano's house to bring her to vitamin B1. But when I got there, her husband told me that she's been doing the exercises. I was feeling a little better. So I encouraged her to try to lift her arm. And she did.
1: What?
3: Then she stood up. And she talked for the first time.
1: Elia, thank God. Thank you, too. Look at all the things that happened these last couple days.
3: It's amazing.
6: But it was really hard to thank God when things were bad.
1: Yeah, for me too. I had to choose to believe the scripture about all things working together for good. But think about it. God gave us new relationships, joy, and healing. In the end, he redeemed all of it, and his way was far better than ours.
0: As the sun sets that evening, the kids and Dave take turns galloping and running alongside the stallion. Although it's now dark, their hearts are full of light and joy.
6: How does she do that?
1: She has a gift, that's for sure. Hey, Mohammed, good news.
7: My cousin is staying in the IDP camp another week. He said you can ride the stallion as much as you want.
1: No way.
5: Yes.
1: Thanks for talking to him.
7: My pleasure.
1: It's been a crazy couple of days, hasn't it?
7: Sure has. Hey, thanks for letting me come with you.
1: Glad you came.
7: I see how you trust Jesus and how good he is, how he gives you peace. I have decided to follow him also.
1: What?
7: Yes. I prayed and he's in my heart.
1: Oh, Mohammed! Praise God!

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3: With SRN News, I'm Michael Harrington in Washington. Some war observers believe that President Trump's words could be nearly as influential as military force in challenging Iran's ruling regime.
4: Analysts say President Trump should spotlight the mullah's brutality, corruption, and hypocrisy, including the privileged lives of regime elites abroad. They argue that stronger communication tools, including efforts to bypass internet blackouts, could help Iranians organize and resist. Supporters believe exposing Tehran's propaganda may be critical to turning public anger into a movement for freedom. Ken Lorman reporting.
3: This week brings the end of a year-long U.S. ban on cattle from northern Mexico. Correspondent Donna Warder.
5: Ranchers in northern Mexico are getting ready to export their cattle to the U.S. following a year-long ban. An outbreak of the flesh-eating parasite known as the New World screwworm fly was affecting the cattle industry on both sides of the border. On Monday, the U.S. plans to restart imports at the border crossing in Douglas, Arizona, and new restrictions are in place. Eventually, 1,300 cattle per day can enter the U.S. I'm Donna Warder.
3: Authorities say that Russian and Ukrainian drone and missile strikes have killed at least 10 people this weekend. Ukrainian officials say at least one person died on Saturday in a ballistic missile strike on Kiev. Russia's defense ministry says that strike hit a locomotive depot. Ukrainian authorities say four other people were killed in the Zaporozhye region and two around Kiev. Years after Hong Kong's annual vigil for the Tiananmen Square crackdown ended, former organizer Tang Quan still discreetly visits former memorial sites in the city. Overt public commemorations have been risky under a new crackdown. This is SRN News.

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1: Hate crimes charges filed against a man who disrupted Shabbat services in Manhattan Central Synagogue and struck two people this month. A police report says, quote, as synagogue security was escorting the man out, he struck a member of the congregation, damaged synagogue property, then spit at and headbutted a member of the security team. Larry Montez of the Bronx faces two counts of assault as a hate crime and one count of criminal mischief as a hate crime, among other charges. Taliban rulers are marking the fifth anniversary of their return to power in Afghanistan. They claim to have brought stability and ended decades of conflict. However, the United Nations warns of a grave human rights crisis, especially for women and girls. Religious freedom advocates say conditions for Christians in Afghanistan are now the worst since they have ever been. According to the Ministry Open Doors, quote, since the Taliban regained power in August 2021, Christians have either fled or gone underground. This is SRN News. The Energy Department is investing $500 million to modernize a major steel facility in Middletown, Ohio. Here's correspondent Richard Boyd.
2: The Trump administration says the project will protect 2,300 American jobs and strengthen the domestic supply chain. Cleveland-Cliffs plans to upgrade its blast furnace, generate electricity from mill gases, and recycle industrial byproducts. Supporters call it a step toward restoring U.S. manufacturing and reducing dependence on foreign suppliers, while acknowledging taxpayers shouldn't have to subsidize the industry forever. Richard Boyd reporting.
1: Today is Sunday, August the 23rd, and some notable people are celebrating a birthday today, including actress Barbara Eden. She's still with us at 95 years old. Author and motivational speaker Rudy Rudiger is 78. Actress Shelley Long has 77 candles on her birthday cake. This is SRN News.
3: God protects those who love him. Here's Psalm 17, verse 7. Show me your unfailing love in wonderful ways. You save with your strength those who seek refuge from their enemies. Good news from Psalm 17, verse 7.

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1: Hi, this is Chris. Welcome to Odyssey. We're just getting ready for a time of wonder, excitement, and discovery. So why don't you get the whole family together and join us for another exciting adventure in Odyssey.

0: You Vance?
1: That depends. You Murray?
0: Yeah.
1: You're late.
0: It took me 10 minutes to find this place. What's up with you wanting to meet in an alley?
1: I like it when my clients only have one escape route.
0: Clients? Escape route? Yeah, the guys on the team told me you were a little intense.
1: You've no idea. This is about money. I'm always intense about money. What do you want?
0: We want to make sure the Owls lose their next 3 games. If they do, our team will win the conference title.
1: Hmm. 3 games, huh? Well, that's going to cost you extra.
0: I got the money. Here's half. You'll get the rest when they've lost those games.
1: Well, let me count it here. Yeah. All right. Yeah, that's fine.
0: Now tell me how you're going to make them lose.
1: Oh, I never discuss my methods with a client.
0: Well, you better start discussing something. I can't go back and tell them I paid you and didn't get some information.
1: Look at you. Well, you want information? And tell them to watch the owl.
0: Watch the owl? That's it? Not watch for the itching powder I put in their shorts before the game? Or watch how their best player gets handcuffed to a fire hydrant in Albuquerque?
1: Whoa, whoa, whoa. That's amateur stuff.

0: I'm dealing in advanced psychology.
1: Watch the owl.
0: That's right. Prepare to be amazed.
2: Listen to me, team. To shoot the ball through the hoop, you must be shot through the hoop yourself. Mm. Be the ball. Be the hoop. Be the scoreboard, increasing by two after you shoot yourself through yourself. Are you with me? Are you with me?
3: Yeah.
2: Can you imagine yourself victorious tonight?
3: Yeah.
2: Keep that image in your heads. Even if we lose, you can see yourself as the true victors you are in the game of life.
3: Yeah. Or basketball. Yeah. That's right.
4: That's right. All right. Let's go. Where's our mascot? Who's got the owl?
5: Pete? Brad went for it.
4: Oh, well, what's taking him so long?
5: I don't know.
6: Right. Pete, listen, guys. The owl. It's gone. It's not in the case.
4: What?
6: It's not in the locker room. I've looked everywhere.
4: Gone?
5: No. This is bad. That owl has been at every Odyssey game for the past 50 years. Odyssey has never won without rubbing it on the head before playing.
4: Oh, no, guys.
2: Wait, everyone. All right. You can be your own mascot. Rub your own heads.
4: What? It's not a big deal.
5: Brian's right. It's not a big deal. I'm wearing the socks.
4: The what?
5: The socks. The same socks I've worn during all of our other games. And every time we won. I haven't even washed them.
6: Yeah, and I've got the lucky penny in the toe of my shoe.
4: You're what? Yeah. Oh, okay, never mind. That's great. I'm sure the lucky penny and the petrifying socks will make all the difference.
2: All right, team. You are winners, no matter what happens on the court, right?
3: Right!
2: All right! Yeah.

0: team. Do not despair, my team. Losing 78 to 72 is nothing to be ashamed of.
1: I guess.
0: Pure victory is the most elusive prize of all. Like shooting stars or photographic evidence of Bigfoot.
1: What?
0: I will leave you with that. Practice tomorrow, 3:30.
2: Can you just throw me a towel, please? That was ridiculous. We played like a nursery school soccer team.
1: We were just off our game. It happens. We'll do better next time.
2: It happens? Are you nuts, Brad? We are off our game if we lost to a better team, and Waynestown isn't.
1: No, it's not.
3: Yeah.
2: You know why we lost?
1: Why?
3: Because the coach kept me on the bench the whole game?
2: No, because we had 24 turnovers. 24.
3: Oh.
2: We've never had that many. And 12 missed free throws? Guys, we weren't focused out there. We were sloppy.
1: I blame myself.
3: There is one good thing that came out of this loss.
2: What?
3: Now I can change my socks. Okay, I don't get it. How does a fake owl just disappear from a display case? Nobody knows what happened to it. Principal Vogler is ready to call in the FBI.
2: Look, I don't care about that mangy owl. I'm more worried about our game. Hang on, Pete. I gotta get my math book.
3: Okay.
1: Math.
3: You dropped a piece of paper.
1: What?
3: This fell out when you opened your locker. Here. Are you getting love notes?
2: No. I have the owl. Bring me 40 crisp $1 bills or you will never see it again.
3: A ransom note?
2: This is ridiculous. I don't even want the owl.
3: You know, if the whole team chips in, that's only about $4 a person.
2: Not a chance. I'm not giving in to extortionists. Forget about it. The point is, we have to focus on our game.
3: Right. So, $40 isn't a lot of money.
2: Stop it, Pete. We're not giving in to the owl nappers, no matter what happens.
4: Hey, you over there, come check out this super cool secret club. Well, it's not really a secret. Actually, I'm trying to tell everybody about it because it's so amazing. It's the Adventures in Odyssey Club. You'll get access to over 1,000 episodes. Some of them are even club exclusives. 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And, oh, sorry, I'll slow down now. I just get so excited talking about the Adventures in Odyssey Club. 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
1: I can't believe we lost to Odenton.
2: It is their home court.
3: But we beat them by 40 last year.
2: They're all shorter than us. It's like losing to the national team of Lilliput.
3: Are we scheduled to play them?
2: It's a literary reference, Pete. Gulliver's Travels?
3: If he travels, then the refs should blow the whistle.
2: Oh, never mind.
1: We didn't want to win the game enough. That's all.
3: I don't think that's it.
1: Well, then what is it? And if you bring up that missing owl...
3: Well, never mind. You're right. We didn't want it enough. What time is practice?
1: 4:30.
3: Ah, good. Just enough time to run home and get a bite to eat.
1: Okay, see you then.
4: Ryan, Pete.
1: Yeah, Coach?
3: Hey.
5: We got some bad news today. Tony was injured.
1: What?
3: How?
5: He pulled a hamstring playing flag football in gym. He's out for tomorrow's game against Connellsville. Pete, you should be ready to step in.
3: You mean I might play?
5: Very likely. Unless you prefer sitting on the bench?
3: No, I'm in.
5: That makes our practice today all the more important.
3: I'll be there early.
5: I'll see you then.
1: I can't believe this.
3: No.
1: He's our best point guard. Why does this have to happen right before the Connellsville game?
3: That's what we all want to know.
1: What do you mean?
3: Ryan, we've lost twice to teams we should have beaten. Now we've lost our starting point guard for the biggest game of the year.
1: Oh, no. Don't say it.
3: We need the owl.
1: Oh, come on. That's silly superstition. What is that?
3: Your locker is ringing.
1: That doesn't make any sense. I don't have a cell phone.
3: Look at the screen to see who's calling.
1: It says unknown number.
3: Answer it.
1: Hello?
6: This is your last chance to get the owl before the big game. Bring the money to the dumpster behind the library at 4:30 today.
1: Not a chance. And thanks for the cell phone.
6: Hold on to it. You'll need it. And come alone.
1: But who are...
3: It's him?
1: Yeah.
3: He gave you instructions?
1: Doesn't matter. I'm not going.
3: What were the instructions?
1: Take the money to the dumpster behind the library at 4:30.
3: That's easy. I'll do it.
1: Not a chance. Besides, it's during practice.
3: I'll be a little late.
1: You heard the coach. You're playing for Tony tomorrow night. We're gonna need you to win.
3: We need more than me to win, Ryan. We need that owl.
1: Oh, I give up. Take the phone and do whatever you want.
3: Anybody around? It's 4:30. I'm here. Hello?
6: Do you have the money?
3: Yeah. Do you have the owl?
6: Do I have the owl? Just put the money on the ground under the dumpster.
3: Okay. Done. Where's the owl?
6: Hey, forget it. The deal's off.
3: What? Why?
6: Because you didn't follow the rules.
3: What rules?
6: I told you to come alone.
3: What are you talking about? I am alone.
6: Look behind you.
3: What are you... Who's there? Now!
7: Did you make the exchange?
3: Brad, what are you doing here?
2: Oh, it's not just me.
7: Hey, what's up? Hey, Pete.
3: No.
8: Hey, what's up, Pete? How's it going? Where's the owl now?
3: What are you guys doing here?
2: We figured we could jump the guy after the exchange was made.
8: Yeah.
3: You brought the entire basketball team?
2: Well, everybody but Ryan.
5: This is bad, Ryan. When I told the team to be like birds, I didn't expect them to fly the coop. Where is everyone?
1: I think I know. I'll take care of it, Coach.
5: Well, there's no point wasting our time. Let's work on our triangle offense. Which is much like the life cycle of the monarch butterfly.
1: Right.
5: You are a caterpillar. You are a pupa. You are the butterfly.
1: Okay.
5: Now, let's try it.
3: Doomed, Mr. Whitaker. Doomed, doomed, doomed.
9: I think rah, rah, rah is the usual cheer.
3: I'm being realistic. There's no way we can beat Connellsville now.
1: Pete. Hey, Mr. Whitaker.
9: Hi, Ryan.
3: Hey, Ryan.
1: So, I guess you bonehead skipped practice to get that owl back?
3: Yeah, and now we never will.
1: Nah, not true. I've got a surprise for you.
3: What?
1: Well, let's see. Ta-da!
9: Oh.
3: What is it?
1: It's a stuffed owl.
3: That isn't our stuffed owl.
1: I know, but it's an owl. We can start a new tradition. Who says it has?

0: to be the same one.
1: That doesn't even look like our mascot. It's not even realistic.
0: Neither was the old one. It was purple, for crying out loud.
1: Does it even talk?
0: Yes, listen.
1: Give me a break. That's not going to inspire us to win.
0: Why not? You said we needed something to rally around, so...
1: That's right. The real owl. Not a cheap substitute. See you at the slaughter later.
0: Well, bye.
2: Bye.
1: Oh.
0: What can I do, Mr. Whitaker? I don't want to give in to the owl napper or the team superstition.
3: Well, it's tough to pick morale back up once it slips this far. It's like the child who can't sleep without her favorite doll. Parents know better, but they'll still turn the house upside down to find it.
0: Now I'm afraid we won't beat Connellsville if I don't get that owl back.
3: Losing to Connellsville isn't the worst thing that's ever happened.
0: It is to me. This is my year as the team captain, Mr. Whitaker. I don't want my legacy to be a bunch of losses because of a kidnapped owl.
3: What about Principal Vogler or Coach Fang?
0: No, they don't understand what it's doing to the team. We're running out of time.
3: Well, I'm sorry, Ryan. I don't know what to suggest. I guess the question is, how far are you willing to go to help your team win?
0: That's what I have to decide.
1: Hey, Ryan, have you heard from the kidnapper yet?
0: You're the one who has his cell phone.
1: It hasn't rung, except for some guy who wanted to order pizza, which is what I wish I had now. This sandwich looks like paper.
0: It is paper. Lift the bread. Somebody put a picture in your sandwich?
1: It's the owl, with one wing missing.
0: How did he put a picture in your sandwich? Our owl napper is someone at this school.
1: There's a note on the back. It says, tonight, the sidewalk in front of Finneman's Market. Ryan alone. Bring the phone.
0: Me? No way. I'm going to talk to the principal. Somebody on the cafeteria staff has to be in on this.
1: Talk to no one or the owl is gone forever. 6 o'clock sharp.
0: 6 o'clock? But the game is at 6:30.
1: You have to do it, Ryan. It's Connellsville. We need this game or we're done for the year. Is that what you want?
0: No, but I... Give me the phone.
1: You'll do it?
0: What choice do I have?
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5: 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We always love hearing from you.
0: Right, I'm here. Come on out. Oh, finally. Hey, can we make this quick? I have a game in 20 minutes.
6: Oh, listen to you dictating the terms of this negotiation. Well, if you want to make it quick, you better hurry. You wasted my time, so I'm going to waste some of yours. There's an old wooden scooter leaning against the lamppost next to you. See it?
0: Yeah.
6: Now get on it.
0: What? Why?
6: Just do what I say.
0: All right. Okay, I'm on the scooter.
6: Now ride down to Hal's Diner.
0: Oh, okay.
6: Be quick about it.
7: Remember, a layup drill is like the mighty salmon laying its eggs.
8: Pete.
1: Yeah, Coach.
8: Where is Ryan?
1: He'll be here soon.
8: He better be.
0: All right, I'm at Hal's Diner. Where are you?
6: Go inside Hal's Diner.
0: You're in Hal's Diner?
6: Just go.
0: Okay, I'm in. Where are you?
6: Go up to the customer at the end of the counter. And without talking to him, eat a spoonful of his soup.
0: You gotta be kidding. I'm not doing that.
6: Oh, really? Because I have someone here with me who would like to ask you to reconsider.
0: What? Who?
6: Who is right? Listen to this.
9: Let's go, Odyssey.
0: Okay, I'll do it.

0: Hey, what are you doing with my spoon? Hey, are you crazy? That's my soup.
1: I'm really sorry, sir. I gotta go. Good soup, though. Good
0: hey,
1: choice.
0: Come back here.
1: Done.
2: Nicely done. Now, head to the movie theater and go see Princess Baba and the Squishy Goo Goo Pies.
1: Anything but that.
2: Do it.
1: Come on.
3: I need to finalize our strategy for the game. Where is Ryan?
4: He'll be here, Coach. Don't worry.
1: Hi, which theater is Princess Baba showing in?
5: That would be Theater 2, right through that door.
1: Thanks.
5: Ticket?
1: I'm not staying. I actually think I left my owl in there.
5: What?
1: Gotta go. What now?
2: All right. Walk to the very front row and shout loudly. Princess Baba is really the twin of Prince Jessup.
1: Well, I can't do that. That'll ruin the movie for everyone.
2: I know. How do you know that? Never mind. Just hurry.
1: Princess Baba is the twin of Prince Jessup.
6: That wasn't very nice.
7: Get off your cell phone.
6: Get
2: Well done. Now, I want you to head to the barbershop.
1: I have to get to the game now.
2: After the barbershop.
8: When everyone please stand for the basketball panel.
9: Where's Brian?
4: I don't know.
1: Excuse me?
10: Hello, young fella. Need a haircut?
1: Yeah, I'm supposed to tell you to cut it in the owl style.
10: Ah, you're the one. Okay. Sit down.
1: Wait a minute. By the way, what is the owl style?
10: Oh, it's a single stripe down the center of your head. I don't know where you kids get these ideas.
1: Aww. Cut away.
3: All right. We cannot wait for our captain any longer. It's time to get out there and play.
11: You gotta play,
4: we can't do without Ryan. Please, Coach.
3: No. We're in danger of forfeiting. Let's get out there.
1: I'm here. I've got it.
3: Ryan!
4: Oh, wait, Coach. It's the owl.
3: So it is.
11: How did you get it? And what's up with your hair?
4: Yeah.
1: Forget that. Just push the button and rub its head. Hurry.
11: Do it quick.
1: All right. Do it.
11: Here it goes.
4: Well, good enough for me.
11: Yeah, me too.
1: Now, come on, you guys. Let's win.
3: Yeah. All right.

0: Brazil, 53. Ozzy, 52.
1: Another loss.
2: We had the owls.
1: This was the big one, guys.
2: I don't understand.
1: We rubbed its head and everything.
3: Good game, boys. We'll talk about this at our last meeting tomorrow.
1: Sorry, guys. I blew it.
2: We all blew it.
4: So, what can I do for you boys? Ice cream's been known to take away some of the sting, if not the pain. Tell you what, it'll be my treat.
1: No thanks.
2: Oh. I'm not hungry either, Mr. Whitaker.
4: Well, I understand.
2: I don't get it. We got the owl back in time. It should have made a difference, right?
1: Oh, it made a difference. All that running around threw me off my game. It got me in trouble with the coach.
2: But it wasn't supposed to end like that.
4: Now, I think you guys are looking at this from the wrong direction.
2: What do you mean?
4: Well, let me start with a few statistics from the Odyssey Middle School basketball records.
1: Okay.
4: In the time since the team adopted the pat the owl on the head before the game tradition, the team has lost almost as many games as it won.
2: Really?
4: Some years they had more wins, some years they had more losses. So it'd be easy to conclude the owl didn't really impact the outcome of the game.
2: What are you saying about our owl, Mr. Whitaker?
4: The owl is a mascot, Pete. Mascots are meant to be a symbol of the team unity and encouragement. It reminds you to play your best to win, to be gracious if you lose, and that what you're doing on the court connects you with all the basketball players who came before you.
2: Does all that?
4: Well, that's what it's supposed to do. It's a symbol that points to something else, something more.

0: important than itself. For example, a cross on a necklace can be a wonderful reminder of the sacrifice Jesus made for us. It's meant to point to him. But what happens if people start worshiping that cross, or if they think by wearing it, they'll have good luck or won't get hurt?
1: They'll wind up pretty confused if they don't have good luck or if they get hurt.
0: That's right, because they put their faith in the symbol rather than what the symbol pointed to.
2: I get it. Some of us got so obsessed about the owl that we lost our focus on practicing hard and playing well as teammates, like Ryan said.
0: Exactly. Like the good team captain he is, he tried to get the rest of you to understand that.
2: But we didn't. Okay, you were right, Ryan. We were all a bunch of boneheads.
1: We'll do better next year.
0: I'm sure you will.
2: But I'd still like to know who the owl napper was. It's not right that he'll get away with this.
0: He won't.
1: How do you know that?
0: Because I had a chat with one of the cafeteria staff.
2: The note on my sandwich.
0: Right. The cafeteria worker thought it was a prank, but was pretty upset when he found out what was really going on.
1: So, who was the owl napper?
0: You'll have to ask Coach Fang.
3: Welcome, Vance, to the first of your 21 days of detention.
4: Look, Principal Vogler made me give back all the money. I don't know why I have to serve detention.
3: Consider yourself fortunate. The police take a dim view of theft and distortion.
4: You mean extortion?
3: Whatever. To begin with, you are going to scrub all of the lockers in the boys' locker room.
4: Oh, I thought I was intense. This is going to be a long detention.
3: Yes, it will be. Repeat after me. Wax on. Wax off.
4: You're kidding, right?
3: Seriously. Wax on. Wax off.
4: Wax on, wax off.
3: A wax on. A wax off.
4: Wax on, wax off.
5: Well, time will tell if Vance really learned his lesson. Somehow I kind of doubt it. In the Old Testament book of Hosea, chapter 14, God's messenger proclaims that nothing made by man has the power to help anyone. Only God can. It's fun to have mascots and traditions, and school pride is a good thing. But when we start to think that certain traditions can really help us, we're in danger of replacing the true God with a false one. And that's a pretty silly thing to do. Almost as silly as paying a ransom for a stuffed owl.
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5: 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Our cast included Adam Wiley, Robin Knight, and Matt Yang King. 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

0: Well, hello there. It's good to have you back. You're always welcome here at Lamplighter Theatre. On our last visit...
1: It's been 2 weeks, Constable. And not a trace.
2: We've combed the area and the surrounding villages, even the woods. I'm very sorry, Mr. Gray. We don't know what else to do.
1: Lord Jesus. My name's Abel. Abel Gray. I suppose you know that. Would you please have mercy on a stubborn man like me?
3: Mr. Gray, are you in there? I have an urgent message for you.
1: Yes, yes, I'm coming.
3: I've been sent to fetch you.
1: For what?
3: Nemo wants you.
1: Nemo?

0: bring him?
1: He's here.
0: Oh, hurry, we're nearly out of time.
2: Papa! You came for me.
1: Oh, Nemo! my Nemo! My dear Nemo! I never thought I'd see you again.
2: And look who else is here.
1: You've found him.
2: That's why I left the wagon. I saw little Nemo, and then Mary, and the man followed after me.
1: So he did take you. Where is the scoundrel?
2: He said he had a good reason and meant no harm.
3: Please, Mr. Grey, listen to him. He needs to tell you something.
1: I'd like to tell him something.
3: Follow me.

0: He's nearing the end, I'm afraid.
1: Is the dwarf here?
2: Yeah, I'm Abel Gray, Nemo's father.
1: Come near. Sit. Please. I have something you must hear.
2: Very well.
1: Leave us be, good people. Thank you for your kindness to an outcast.
0: Oh, no. Don't worry about it. It's very hard.
3: Oh. May I stay, Papa? I don't want to leave you.
1: Yes. The boy must stay. It is his story I'm about to tell. My name is Harold Weston. I was brought up to serve as the valet of Mr. Winston Oakley. My master wanted to travel through Europe one summer.

0: Harold, hand me my coat. This mountain air is giving me a chill.
1: We should go back inside, Master Winston. I could get you a spot of tea.
0: No, no. I need to watch for my cousin.
1: Your cousin? I didn't know we were meeting someone.
0: He doesn't know either. I wanted it to be a surprise.
1: Huh. So that's who you've been looking for all this time?
0: Yes, we missed them in France, but their ship's manifest has the last leg of their voyage here in Norway. Ah, there he is. With his wife.
1: Oh, a lovely couple. Very happy, it seems.
0: So it seems, though she would have been happier with me.
1: Should I go and greet them, sir?
0: I'll do it shortly. We haven't been that close, John and I. I'd like to remedy the situation.
1: I see. Oh, they're heading this way, sir.
2: John! John! Is that you? Winston?
0: What a surprise!
2: I'd say.
0: It's so good to see you, Lydia. You are as beautiful as ever, even more so with child.
3: So good to see you too, Winston. Excuse me. Stuart, could you please bring our luggage?
2: I didn't know you were coming to Norway.
0: A last-minute business trip. What a fortunate incident that I should run into you. I never had a moment to tell you what a splendid wedding it was.
2: Oh, we were happy you could be there.
0: Well, tell me, how long are you here for? I'm going to hike to the Prakastolen Overlook this coming holiday. Perhaps you could join me.
2: That was the exact reason we came to Norway.
0: Wonderful. I'll have my steward prepare for the three of us. Just look at this view, John.
2: Oh, astounding.
0: Watch this.

0: of your mind.
1: Now, who's the daring one?
2: You should see the view from over here.
1: If you have the nerve.
3: You don't have to ask me twice.
1: Splendid leap.
3: Oh, that is beautiful.
2: Come closer.
3: There's really not enough room to,
2: Here, let me help.
3: That's a little too close, Winston.
2: Oh, I'm sorry. Here, I'll move over.
3: Yeah, Winston, stop. We're too close to the edge.
2: I got you.
3: No, let go of my arm, Winston. I'd rather... Winston!
1: No one will believe you, Harold.
4: You let him fall.
1: 100 times your yearly salary paid to you today.
4: Oh, 100? But, sir, I...
1: Annually. Every year on this day, you'll receive the same sum. You'll never have to work again. Don't you see, Harold? This changes both of our lives for the better.
4: Well, it would...
1: You're coming to your senses. Good. But first, there's something we need to consider.
4: What is it?
1: The heir. It will be born in a few weeks. The baby must disappear.
4: Kill the child?
1: Of course not. But I'm sure you can think of something.
4: I
1: think of what you can do with this kind of money, Harold. You could travel, have the finest of clothes. You could have your own valet instead of being one.
4: When would I start receiving the money?
1: Good man.
4: But a surprise awaited us when we returned.
5: Excuse me, madam. We have news we must speak with Miss Lydia about.
6: Well, you'll need to wait. She's recovering.
4: Recovering? Was she ill?
6: Didn't you hear? She delivered a healthy boy. Oh. He's a little small, but handsome as anything.
5: The baby has already been born.
6: It's a good thing the midwife was nearby. She'd been delivering a baby for some English vagrants living in a shack behind the hotel. Poor dears, their baby was stillborn.
4: English vagrants, you say?
5: Miss, I must speak with Lydia. I have urgent news about her husband.
6: I'm not going to wake her up. But I'll let you know when she does.
2: The heir is already here. It was all for nothing.
4: Perhaps not, sir. There might still be something we can do.
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2: I don't understand.
4: Oh, we are fellow Englishmen, are we not? I will help you if you help me.

0: Why do you want our poor stillborn child? And why would you give us a living one?
1: You don't need to know the reasons. I will offer you £2,000 if you do as I say.
0: £2,000?
1: That will give you enough to get back to England, start over. You can raise this child as your own.
0: But my wife, she's in a bad way. She's just lost her flesh and blood. And she's not well. I don't think she wants to raise someone else's boy.
1: It doesn't matter what you do with a baby. He's nothing. But give me the deceased one and take the money.
2: So you exchanged the infants, replacing Lydia's healthy child with the dead one.
0: Oh, I've not slept since. Guilt overwhelms me. The following day, Miss Lydia woke to learn that both her husband and her child were dead, and she followed suit. By the end of the day.
2: Oh, Harold.
0: Oh, I'm a wicked, wicked man. Winston, too. But justice came quick for him.
2: I heard. The lightning strike. And once he died, the money stopped, I assume.
0: Yes. And I had squandered away what I'd been given. I went on to live the life of a vagrant. I didn't care whether I lived or died.
3: The poor baby. What became of it? Did the poor couple raise it?
0: Well, I tracked them down, not really knowing why. They left with the baby that night. Returned to England. The man called him Nemo. Nothing. Just as I'd said, the baby was nothing.
2: Nemo?
0: Aye. From nothing, for nothing. From Nemo, for Nemo. The couple went to live in the cottage you rented. They couldn't care for the baby in their grief and left him in the cupboard, hoping someone else would find him, care for him.
2: That's where I found him.
3: Found me?
2: Listen, son.
0: After they left without the baby, I kept an eye on the house to see what would happen next. When I saw you carrying the baby the next morning, oh, I was relieved. I left Everton, never to return. But my conscience wouldn't let me. All I had left was the ring, the only heirloom that could prove Nemo's rightful claim to the family fortune.
3: My claim, Papa? What is he saying?
2: It'll all become clear, my boy. So, how did you come upon us in the wagon so many years later, especially in the dark?
0: Oh, a stroke of luck.
2: Or a stroke of a heavenly hand.
0: Well, whatever you want to believe.
2: That's when you placed the ring so we could find it. J.M.O.
0: Yes, John Michael Oakley. But I still needed to figure out how to make sure that Nemo received his inheritance. I didn't know if I could trust you, and I didn't want to incriminate myself.
2: It's starting to make sense.
3: Papa, I don't understand. Where's the baby now?
2: You were that baby.
3: Me?
0: I'd named my dog Nemo. As penance, so I'd never forget the evil I'd done. That night I stepped into your card. I knew instantly, as soon as you said his name. This boy was John Oakley's son.
2: No wonder you looked at him the way you did, like you'd seen a ghost.
3: There's no such thing as ghosts. Grandad told me.
2: You're right, son.
0: That makes you, Master Nemo.

0: the rightful heir of the Everton estate and the Oakley fortune.
1: Oh, excuse my interruption. The magistrate is here, as you requested. Are you ready to see him?

0: Nemo. Nemo?
1: Father. Oh, I fell asleep.
0: Oh, I'm sure everything you heard must have seemed like a dream.
1: So it's true about who I am?
0: It's true. Harold gave a testimony to the magistrate.
1: And the magistrate believed him?
0: Indeed. Harold even had signed documentation from the couple he traded babies with. The magistrate declared everything to be in order.
1: So, what does that mean?
0: That you are the legal heir of your family's estate. It's yours.
1: My mother and father, they died.
0: Oh, I'm sorry, Nemo. Oh, come here. Oh, but God had a plan for you, my boy. He saved you for a purpose, and you are not nothing to him. You want to hear something?
1: What?
0: Your mother told the midwife that she and your father had decided on the name John, if the baby was a boy. Do you know what John means?
1: No.
0: God is gracious. Or God favours you.
1: John, just like my father.
0: He was a good man.
1: Papa, do you think I could go thank Mr. Harold for finally telling the truth?
0: He's gone now. He passed away an hour after speaking with the judge.
1: Do you think he knocked and the door opened for him before it was too late?
0: Only the Lord knows, Nemo. John. But you should know, I heard his voice knocking on my door.
1: You did? Did you open the door and get invited in?
0: I opened that door. And Jesus, with open arms, came into my heart.
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5: Come in. Come in. We're so glad you could make it.
4: It's good to see you again, Abel. You as well, Nemo. Or I think it's more proper to call you John, I hear.
1: Yes, thank you. And I'm enjoying my new name. And I think little Nemo's enjoying not showing his anymore.
5: Well, distant cousin of mine, what do you think about being the proper heir of Everton Estate?
1: Sir, I was wondering more of what you might be thinking.
5: We are very excited for you.
1: Really? But this means the estate is no longer yours.
5: John, when we first learned of the inheritance, we accepted it with open arms. Freely we had received, and now freely we are willing to let it go.
0: That is very honourable.

0: In fact, we've already started packing up. We should be moved out by the end of the month.
1: Oh, no, no, that's not necessary. We never meant to make you leave. Only thought that once Nemo came of age, he'd make this his home for his family.
2: Yes, we are happy where we are for now.
3: Nemo! Did you hear?
2: I've been given a new name.
3: Yes, but it's going to take me some time to get used to it.
2: And you can call me Nemo. As long as you don't mind the barking.
3: I think John fits you better, though. Want to come draw pictures with me?
2: Sure.
0: You're very kind to let us stay, but we insist that John come and live here as the rightful heir. It's the home of his family.
1: Oh, then I have a proposal for you.
4: And what would that be?
1: Remain here and take John in.
0: Oh.
1: I know you've schooled your daughter well, and perhaps John could learn alongside her. Especially be properly taught in the scriptures.
4: That's an interesting proposal. I think that's a fine idea. What do you say, Mrs. Charlesworth?
0: We would love that, but I don't think it's right to separate father and son.
1: Well, how about this? I noticed when we were here last, a lovely guest house on the property. I could stay there.
0: Oh, the guest house would be wonderful. It's cozy, situated in the middle of the garden, next to a peaceful pond.
4: If you're sure you don't mind.
1: Oh, I'd be delighted.
0: The Lord has certainly opened a wonderful door for each of us.
1: Opening a door saved my life. And I first heard about that door through you.
4: I remember that day. The Lord prompted me to talk directly to you both. Ask and ye shall receive. Seek and ye shall find.
1: Knock, and the door shall be opened unto you. I am thankful to be on the other side of that door now.
0: We are as well, Abel.
4: The answer is yes. We gladly accept your proposal for John to stay with us.
0: Oh, wonderful. We will be one big happy family.
4: Maybe you could even convince Ezra to move in with you. Oh. John's spoken so highly of him.
1: Ezra could live here too. Oh, I didn't even think about that. I'd be too good to be true. And the dog?
4: Yeah, my good sir, the house is John's. You don't need our permission.
0: That may be true, but it wouldn't be the same without Nemo.

0: Father, are you home? John, welcome back. Oh, how are things at university?
1: Everything is going very well. And what a blessing it is for Elsie to be there this semester.
0: Oh, she's a good girl. Now, what are you doing standing out here in the doorway? Come inside.
1: Thank you.
0: I'm guessing we owe that big smile on your face to Elsie too.
1: You know me too well. We're engaged, Father.
0: Oh, that is wonderful news. I knew it had to happen. To think that little girl who handed you the drawing of a door would someday be your wife. Oh, makes me want to cry.
1: I couldn't be happier, Father.
0: Nor I. We'll have fireworks at the wedding, just like your father and mother did.
1: Oh, what a grand idea. We've spoken with Elsie's parents. They'll move into the other guest house and we'll start our family in the manor. Mr. and Mrs. Charlesworth will be your new neighbours.
0: They have been so good to me. They invite me over for meals more than I eat at home. Mrs. is such a good cook.
1: I'm so glad you don't have to be alone.
0: I'm really alone. Mr. Charlesworth said that if I ever needed anything, the door would be opened.
1: That's a great picture. An open door with a feast waiting for you.
0: Oh, yes. It is a great picture. And a great invitation to anyone who hears his voice.

0: 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This adaptation was taken from the book The Wonderful Door by Mrs. O.F. 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And your host?
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3: With SRN News, I'm Michael Harrington in Washington. The Trump administration is tightening rules on who can receive taxpayer-funded tax credits. Correspondent Willie Nelson reports.
4: The Treasury Department and IRS have issued proposed regulations to block illegal immigrants from collecting refundable tax credits. The rules clarify that credits such as the Earned Income Tax Credit and Child Tax Credit are federal public benefits reserved for U.S. citizens, nationals, and qualified aliens. Treasury Secretary Scott Bessent said the days of illegal aliens collecting taxpayer-funded benefits are over. Willie Nelson, Washington.
3: Iran's president is defending a memorandum of understanding with the U.S. as the best way to end a stalled conflict. He emphasizes the agreement aligns with Iran's dignity and interests. The deal signed in June aims to end the war and reach a nuclear accord, but key issues remain unresolved. Meanwhile, Iran's new security chief is warning neighboring countries against supporting U.S. sanctions. An army unit in Europe specializing in drone warfare has been told to stop learning and start using the battlefield tech and return to being a traditional infantry battalion.
5: Last November, 600 soldiers formed the 173rd Airborne Brigade in Europe that specialized in drone warfare and was set up to be used as a dedicated unit that could deploy anywhere drones were required. General Christopher Leneve, the Army's acting chief of staff, has ordered that battalion to refocus on its core mission of being an airborne infantry unit. Ukrainian President Volodymyr Zelensky said in March that Ukrainian officials were helping five countries in the Middle East and Gulf region counter Iranian drone attacks, while the United States and European countries were among others that were requested their support. Bernie Bennett in Washington.
3: A fast-growing wildfire spread from the Sierra foothills toward the center of Reno, Nevada. The Hawk Fire grew to more than 10,000 acres early today. Nearly 14,000 homes have been ordered evacuated. This is SRN News.
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2: Thank you for listening to Life Talk Radio. Our goal is to connect you with Christ. One of the best devotional books of all time is called Steps to Christ, and we want to send you a free copy. Here is an encouraging thought from the book. Quote, "The conditions of obtaining mercy of God are simple and just and reasonable. The Lord does not require us to do some grievous thing in order that we may have the forgiveness of sin. We need not

0: republic that preceded Nazi Germany. They attend workshops, concerts, and performances celebrating the language, music, and culture of Ashkenazi Jews, a culture that Nazis sought to destroy, but that has continued to reinvent itself. The festival is influencing the growth of interest in Yiddish language and culture from a wide swath of society, Jew and Gentile, young and old, religious and secular alike. A federal judge says Idaho cannot prosecute doctors who perform abortions to, quote, protect a woman's health or prevent self-harm. U.S. District Judge Lynn Windmill has ruled that Idaho's Defense of Life Act and Fetal Heartbeat Act violate the Due Process and Equal Protection clauses of the 14th Amendment. Both laws include only narrow exceptions. This is SRN News. Here's something else you shouldn't be eating.
1: A food poisoning outbreak linked to alfalfa sprouts has sickened people in 15 states. The Centers for Disease Control and Prevention says 55 cases have been documented, including 4 hospitalizations. The outbreak involves salmonella and different strains of E. coli. Officials say the cases are linked to alfalfa sprouts from Everything Sprouts, a Minnesota grower. The sprouts were sold under the Calco and Everything Sprouts brands. Last year, the FDA warned Everything Sprouts about several concerns, including a leaking roof. Keith Peters reporting.
0: Early Motown songwriter Janie Bradford Hobbs has died at the age of 87. She helped pen hits including Money, That's What I Want, and Too Busy Thinking About My Baby. Bradford Hobbs joined Motown as a receptionist back in 1958. Eventually, she started writing songs with legend Berry Gordy. This is SRN News.
2: God protects those who love him. Here's Psalm 17, verse 7. Show me your unfailing love in wonderful ways. 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

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I want to welcome you to our program today. I'm so glad that you've joined us for another edition of The More Abundant Life. I'm your host, Adrian Westney Jr., and today we're going to get into another intriguing and interesting topic presented by Dr. Wendley Phipps. The title today, simply Stand on the Rock. That is, Stand on the Rock. We're going to hear music before we get into the message for today. Again, music by Wendley Phipps from the CD entitled My Greatest Romance. Here is the song entitled The Sun Will Shine Again.

0: You are listening to The More Abundant Life. We just heard music by Wendley Phipps. The song entitled The Sun Will Shine Again from his CD entitled My Greatest Romance. Here we are now at the time when we're going to begin our message for today. I hope you will enjoy today's message and stay tuned after this message is complete. I will have some more comments for you and some information for you. But just now, here's Wendley Phipps with today's title, Stand on the Rock.
1: If you have your Bibles with you, I want you to turn with me to the book of 1 Samuel, chapter 2. The book of 1 Samuel, chapter 2. The Bible says, and Hannah prayed and said, my heart rejoiceth in the Lord. Mine horn is exalted in the Lord. My mouth, I love this, is enlarged over mine enemies, because I rejoice in thy salvation. There is none holy as the Lord, for there is none beside thee, neither is there any rock like our God. Praise his name. My message this morning, stand on the rock. Hannah had been greatly troubled. She was deeply distressed. That great gift for which so many women long, the gift of childbearing and child rearing, had been denied her. For this, Hannah, the scriptures tell us, prayed to the Lord. Well, she not only prayed, if you read the Bible carefully, it says that she wept bitterly. In the midst

0: weeping, she made a vow to the Lord that if she became pregnant with a son, she would give him to the Lord all the days of his life. No razor would touch his head. Well, one day Eli the priest saw Hannah mumbling and praying to herself. And you know, some people, when you talk to the Lord, they think you're talking to yourself. Yeah. They've even developed a psychological term for it. They call it auto-suggestion. It means you're just telling yourself stuff. Eli thought that Hannah was drunk because she moved her lips without saying anything. So Eli scolded her, only to learn that she was just in prayer. When Eli understood what was going on, he said to her, "No, no, no, I say to you of the Lord, go in peace. May the God of Israel grant your petition which you have made to him."
1: Yes.
0: And you know the story, that Hannah was blessed with a beautiful bouncing son by the name of Samuel. When Samuel was born, Hannah gave thanks to God for the fulfillment of the vow. And what I read to you today was her prayer, what she said to the Lord. She said, "My heart exalts in the Lord. My strength is exalted in the Lord." And then this word that just moved me: "There is none like the Lord. For there is no rock like our God."
1: Yes.
0: You know, this term rock is one of the terms that's used to describe our Lord. All throughout this book, our Lord Jesus is described as a rock. And that term rock is used very freely today because it sends a signal that something is solid, it is dependable, it is tough, it is strong. You know, even insurance companies call themselves the rock. They say, "Get a piece of the rock." People use the term rock as a nickname for diamonds. "Did he give you a rock?" The prison Alcatraz was called the rock. It was secure. Well, I want you to know, if you have your Bibles, in Deuteronomy 32:4, the Bible says, if you have your Bibles, go ahead and turn with me. Praise his holy name today. Deuteronomy chapter 32. And look at what verse 4 says there. Well, look at verse 3. "Because I will publish the name of the Lord, ascribe ye greatness unto our God. He is the rock. His work is perfect." Hallelujah. "For all his ways are judgment. He is a God of truth and without iniquity. Just and right is he." Your God is a rock.
1: Amen.
0: Thank God. The scripture tells us that we too, like Hannah, have a rock. And out of this rock flows a river of life. Out of this rock flows streams of salvation. When Moses struck the rock in the wilderness, it was a symbol of bruising and wounding the rock, Christ Jesus. He is the rock of our salvation. He is the foundation of our hope. He is our protection in times of danger and dread. When someone is shooting at you, get behind a rock.

This rock upon which we stand is firm. It is immovable. It is a defense in the time of storm. This rock upon which we stand is a hiding place. It is a shelter from the judgments of heaven. This rock is a strong tower in a weary land. It is a firm place for you to stand. Brothers and sisters, when they struck the rock of our salvation, streams of pardon flowed. Someone said, there is a fountain filled with blood, drawn from Emmanuel's veins. There is no rock like our rock. The rock upon which this church is built is the living presence of God. And you can only understand the presence of God and know the presence of God by faith. All who are doers of the word are building on that rock, Christ Jesus. You know, if you want to, servant of God says, if you want to draw sinners out of the swift running current, your own feet must be firmly set upon the rock. When one places his feet on the solid rock, Christ Jesus, as his foundation, the servant of God says he receives an endowment of power from the source of all knowledge, all wisdom, and spiritual efficiency, that all may know to which party he belongs, whether you're a commandment keeper or commandment breaker. And I'm here to tell you today that commandment keepers are standing upon a rock. The wise builder builds upon the rock, Christ Jesus. No matter what he may be doing before he met Jesus, when you're standing on the word of God, you're standing on a rock. There are people who still are confused about what Adventists believe. I want you to know today, we do not believe that any human person or anything human is worthy enough to plant our feet for eternity. We believe the righteousness of Jesus Christ is our only hope of salvation. And those who are building on the rock Christ Jesus, you're going to know who they are. They will not follow any of the pernicious practices of the world, and they will search the Bible for themselves. You want to know somebody who's standing on a rock? That person is searching the scriptures for themselves. You know, in 1935, they built the Hoover Dam, and the Hoover Dam was built on the Colorado River in the Black Canyon between Arizona and Nevada. And it still is considered today one of America's greatest civil engineering wonders. Hoover Dam is what's called an arch gravity dam. It is designed, it means, in other words, that this arch is actually laid on its side. It is designed so that the more pressure that is applied against the dam, the more it is wedged into the rock, and the stronger it becomes. That's what you ought to do. You ought to let Jesus be your rock. So that no matter what pressures come your way, no matter what the devil puts on you, it'll just push you closer to the rock, Christ Jesus. When Jesus said to Peter, upon this rock I will build my church, I believe that Jesus meant that those who trust me, stay with me today. When Jesus said, thou art Peter, and upon this rock, he wasn't saying, I am building my church on Peter. He was saying, Peter, you trust me. You trust the truth as it is in Jesus. And when you trust the truth as it is in Jesus, you are building upon a rock. Jesus said that those who trust me and believe in the truth as it is in Jesus, build upon a rock. Those who build on the rock, build on a foundation of trusting God. And we all trust somebody, you know. And we all trust people with what is precious to us. You're trusting somebody with your money right now, hoping you get a good return. You are trusting
somebody with your child right now. Hopefully they're in church. But there are people who trust their children to other people. You trust people with your secrets. It is amazing to me when people get up on these shows on Jenny and trust people with their secrets. I ask you today, who are you trusting with your soul salvation? One of the greatest disappointments in life is to discover that your trust has been misplaced. Almost everything you do in life involves the issue of trust. Personal relationships are based on trust, confidence that the other drivers on the road are going to be sober. Are you with me today? That they'll stay on their side of the line. You didn't think about that. You're going to think about that going home today. Showing up to work on the first of the month and expecting a check on the 15th of the month. You're trusting that your company will come through. Amen. The advertising agencies know that we love to trust. That's why we get conned. That's why advertising works. Guess who else knows that? God knows it. And to all the voices in the world asking for our trust, God adds his voice. He says, trust in the Lord with all thine heart. Lean not unto thine own understanding. In all thy ways acknowledge him, and he shall direct thy path. That's what God wants from each one of us. He wants us not only to believe in him, but to give our hearts, the very core of our being. He wants us to place it in his hands and just trust him. Yes. Trusting God means you rely more on the unseen than the seen. Amen. You see, it was just amazing to me as I was studying this week that God used Christ to tell us that he is building his kingdom on something you can't see. Would you build a kingdom on something you can't see? Would you build a kingdom on something you can't see? That's what Jesus said. He said, I'm building my church on something you can't see. This church is not built on these pieces of wood, and it is not built on what's going on in here. This church is built on your belief in the trustworthiness of God. You trust God. And Jesus said, upon your trusting me, I can build my church. Trusting God means you rely more on the unseen than the seen. And that's kind of hard for some people. But for some people, it's easy. I look at people who skydive. That is amazing to me. That you would take, are you with me today? That you would take yourself and just throw yourself out of an airplane, believing that upon a little cord, you will land safely back to earth. I want you to know that those people trust in that little ripcord. And God is saying to you today, jump. No matter what I'm calling you to do, jump. Trust me. If they can trust a ripcord, you can trust me. And I am building my kingdom on your trust in me. Trusting God means that you admit that he's wiser than you are. That your understanding pales in comparison to his. Trusting God means admitting that he is stronger than you are. Trusting God means you live life his way and not your way. Do you trust God? Trusting God means you relax. You say, my times are in your hands. You know, like that story of that man that was working near a cliff and he slipped and he was hanging on to a branch and he shouted, is there anybody up there? He didn't hear anything. He shouted again, is there anybody up there? And then he heard a voice, so the story goes, from heaven saying, let go. I've got

0: He looked down, he looked up, he said, is there anybody else up there? Can you trust what God tells you to do when he says, jump? When he says, go do what I've asked you to do. Yes. Trusting God means relying more on the unseen than the seen. Believing that God's got your back. Amen. How many believe God's got your back? Amen. Those who build on the rock build on the foundation of trusting God. What does it mean to trust God? A man once told of a conversation with a trapeze artist. And the performer admitted that the net underneath them was there to keep them from breaking their own neck. But he said, you know, the net also keeps us from falling. The net keeps you from falling. He said, imagine there is no net. We would be so nervous that we'd be more likely to miss and fall. If there wasn't a net, we would not dare to do some of the things that we do. But because there's a net, we dare to make turns. And he said, once I made three turns, thanks to the net. In other words, God's got a net underneath you. So risk for him. Do what he calls you to do. He's got your back. You can trust him. He said, upon this rock of your trust, in my trustworthiness, I can build my kingdom. Do you show that you can trust him? Trusting God is all about trusting his word. Trusting God is at the foundation of your relationship. The most important ability you can ever acquire is the ability to trust God for what you want and what you need. Did you know that the Ten Commandments, all of them, are screaming to us every day, trust me.
1: Yes.
0: Don't lie. Trust me. Don't steal. I'll provide for you. Trust me. Don't covet. I've got your back. Trust me. Leave that woman alone. I've got somebody for you. Trust me. I am the Lord and there is none else. There is no other God beside me. Trust me. The Ten Commandments are screaming to us, trust me. Noah built an ark because he trusted God. When you trust God, 40 days and nights of rain won't drown you. Trust him. When you trust God, Jericho's walls come down. When you trust God, highways, I mean big old highways, appear in the middle of the sea. When you trust God, a little boy's lunch can feed 10,000. When you trust God, a garment touched in desperation will bring healing. We Christians believe that when you trust God, trusting God is the foundation of our reality. Amen. Now you missed that. In other words, we believe trusting in the invisible is the foundation of what is real.
2: Amen.
0: That's why Jesus said, I am building my church upon the invisible. Trusting in the invisible is the foundation of your reality. Trusting God is the foundation of your faith. Trusting God is the substance of things hoped for, the evidence of things not seen. Trusting God creates the very substance upon which you can stand. The one person you can trust. Don't worry about this hectic, feverish pace in life. He can control every part of your life. The ultimate foundation for trust in God is his trustworthiness. So we stand on the rock. I ask you today, are you standing on the rock, Christ Jesus? Stand on the rock. Stand on the rock. And you will always be safe. Upon this rock, I will build my church.

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1: 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And if you would like to obtain more information about what you heard today here on The More Abundant Life, please send an email to themoreabundantliferadio@gmail.com. themoreabundantliferadio@gmail.com. Today's message again, number 601. Until next time, this is Adrian Westney Jr. As always, I want to wish you God's richest blessings and hope that you'll join us again for another program. But until you can, please remember the words written in John chapter 10, verse 10. That's where Jesus said, "I came that you might have life, and that life might be the more abundant life."

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3: With SRN News, I'm Michael Harrington in Washington. The White House is escalating economic pressure on Iran, warning countries that helping Tehran could face severe consequences. Correspondent Ron Tater explains.
4: President Trump calls the initiative Economic D-Day, targeting oil smuggling, cash transfers, front companies, and other financial lifelines to Iran. He says any country allowing those activities will face tremendous economic consequences. Supporters argue that the U.S. has an economic advantage and can pressure Tehran at lower political costs than expanded military action. Treasury Secretary Scott Bessent says maximum economic pressure could reduce the likelihood of a large-scale conflict. Ron Taylor reporting.
3: The Treasury Department is putting protections in place to help families keep more of their Trump account investment returns. We get that story from correspondent Richard Boyd.
5: Treasury Secretary Scott Bessent says families should not lose investment returns to unnecessary fees. The default fund, a State Street S&P 500 exchange-traded fund, charges just 2 basis points, or 0.02%. Proposed regulations would cap all investment options at 10 basis points. Employers could also contribute up to $2,500 per employee each year, tax-free to workers under the program's rules. Richard Boyd reporting.
3: The hardline new leader of Iran's top security body is threatening neighbors against joining U.S. efforts to squeeze Tehran's economy, saying the U.S. has increased global nuclear insecurity. Elsewhere in the Middle East, Egypt is trying to revive the Iran-U.S. negotiations. After trade talks crashed last week, President Trump's 50% tariffs on scores of Canadian imports kicked in yesterday. The new levies are expected to affect roughly $20 billion worth of goods. This is SRN News.
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Hello, my brother. I am Lindy writing. May God bless you. I would like to send greetings to my sister Lucy in Belmopan and to my aunt Emilia with this song, Oh Señor and El Alfarero y Valle de Lágrimas. Y el canto Trasplante de Corazón. Thanks. Hello, I am Lindy. It's a blessing for us to listen. To listen Faith FM. So there we have this message from Lindy there in Hillview. That's Cayo. So sending greetings to Sister Lindy, and she wants to send greetings to her aunt Emilia and also to Lucy with the song. Let me see. Oh, Señor, we will program that one. Oh, Señor. And sending greetings to Emilia, Lucy, and also Lindy. Let me find this one. Oh, Señor. And also there in Dangriga. Okay, there in Dangriga, we want to send greetings to Sister Rosita Martinez. Tomorrow, she will be completing her birthday. And we wish her a beautiful Monday and an excellent birthday to Sister Rosita Martinez there in Dangriga. Also to Sister Lynette Martinez. Greetings to Sister Lynette. Here we have this melody, this song, Oh Señor. And with this song, we want to say greetings. We want to say good morning to Sister Emilia and Lucy and Sister Lindy.

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0: continuamos con nuestro programa 1:16, 1:16 aquí en el país de Belice. And we have birthday greetings, Brother Phil. We want to send birthday greetings to Sister
1: Rosita Martinez from Dangriga. She will be completing 90 years of age tomorrow. Okay. Wow, that's a wonderful

0: Remember, you always get great Christian music right here on the 3ABN Radio Music Channel. I'm Jay Christian. Thank you for being here today. We've got more coming up, so stay right there.
1: Many people set aside the Old Testament scriptures, but Jesus declared in the book of John that they are they which testify of me. In rejecting the old, people virtually reject the new, for both are parts of an inseparable whole. No man can rightly present the law of God without the gospel, or the gospel without the law. The law is the gospel embodied, and the gospel is the law unfolded. Another way to look at it is that the law is the root, and the gospel is the fragrant blossom and fruit which it bears. This is taken from Christ Object Lessons, page 127.
2: When I was 12 years old, an older boy pushed me hard in the chest. His size, strength, and voice intimidated me. He was the school bully, and I was scared because I felt defenseless against him. Today, I realize my battle is not against flesh and blood, but against principalities, powers, and rulers of the darkness of this age. This battle sounds even scarier than what I faced as a child. But I'm not afraid to stand my ground because I've learned how to defend myself against these intimidators. What's the secret? I know my weapons are not of this world. They are spiritual. So daily I claim Ephesians 6, 10 through 18, putting on the whole armor of God that I might be strong in the Lord and stand in the power of his might. That's how I can stand free of fear. I know God's weapons are mine and they are mightier than anything the enemy can throw against me. When I was an adult, I met up with the school bully again, and I was shocked at his size. He was a whole lot smaller than I remembered. Are you allowing yourself to be bullied by spiritual hosts of wickedness? I urge you to put on the whole armor of God and stand in the power of his might. Your spiritual enemies are a whole lot smaller than they first appeared to be when you're dressed for battle and standing arm in arm with God.
3: Jesus said, "The light of the body is the eye. If therefore thine eye be single, thy whole body shall be full of light. But if thine eye be evil, thy whole body shall be full of darkness. If therefore the light that is in thee be darkness, how great is that darkness?" Matthew chapter 6, verses 22 and 23.
4: Some people, well, they're afraid of being old. 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And I guess that's what I'll keep on doing. 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

0: This is the 3ABN Radio Music Channel, and I'm Jay Christian. And by the way, the Music Channel is part of the Three Angels Broadcasting Network. 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
1: God as your honored friend, giving him the first place in your affections. As you do this, you will have the support and help you need to meet each day's trials and afflictions.
2: Children on the autism spectrum can have an aversion to music. This usually isn't an issue with the music itself, but with the environment in which it is played. Consider playing music for the child in a room with lots of carpet and soft surfaces. The soft surfaces will help to absorb reverb and secondary undertones. These kids can hear things we can't. So play music at a low volume. Classical and jazz music without lyrics have proven to be favorites. I'm Jennifer Lamont reminding you, God has created each one of us with a musical mind.
3: Are you taking prescription drugs? If you are, there's something you should know. Very often, these drugs can compete with nutrients and actually create nutrient deficiencies in older or very young people. For example, this popular drug, cholestramine, is prescribed to lower cholesterol. Unfortunately, it also binds with bile from the liver and blocks the absorption in the intestines of two key vitamins, vitamin B12 and folic acid. Some drugs even compete with nutrients when it's time for those nutrients to enter your cells. Aspirin will often compete with folic acid to gain access to your cells. Remember, many drugs prescribed today are unnecessary and mask the real cause of health problems, a faulty way of living.
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1: Have you ever had to prompt your child to say please or thank you? Often, it's so difficult to train our children to have good manners, but everyone would agree that being polite is very important. It is so important that we sometimes need to examine ourselves, do a politeness check on ourselves. Do you say please when making a request? Do you thank people who do something for you? From your family, friends and co-workers, to the checker at the grocery store and the waiter at the restaurant, everyone likes to be on the receiving end of good manners. A polite word from you at the right time just might make someone's day. This is Julia Utkina from Nizhny Novgorod, Russia, for 3ABN Radio.
2: I was reading here and it says, and all ate the same spiritual food, and all drank the same spiritual drink.

0: for they drank from the spiritual rock that followed them, and the rock was Christ. There's tangible food and drink that's made out of molecules and elements, and these sustain our tangible bodies that are made out of molecules and elements, but then there's spiritual food. And the reason there's spiritual food and spiritual drink is because we're spiritual beings. Trying to satisfy our spiritual soul hunger by stuffing our mouth with food doesn't work. And whether you realize it or not, you are a spiritual being. And that discontent, restless, on the hunt feeling is letting you know that that part of you is hungry and needs to be fed. Inherently, I think we know we're hungry for love. And love is used to describe what we feel emotionally, what we do and experience physically, what we think, the choices we make in reference to the principle of love and the commitment of love, for sure. But love is the most profound spiritual experience we can have, and it has a source. The source is the spiritual rock, and the rock is Christ. That's 1 Corinthians 10, 3 and 4, through the eyes of a foodie.
1: 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Our scripture text comes today from Hebrews 4, verse 15. For we do not have a high priest who cannot sympathize with our weaknesses, but was in all points tempted as we are, yet without sin. Lord Jesus, it's comforting to know that you face the same kind of temptations.
2: This is Reflections. My name is Carlos Turcios, and this reflection is about sheep. When Jesus saw the multitudes that gathered by his side, he had compassion on them, for they were like sheep without a shepherd. Millennia has not changed God's heart towards men. Jesus is still the good shepherd.
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1: Sorrow looks back. Worry looks around. But faith looks up. Friends, live simply, love generously, care deeply, speak kindly, and trust in your Creator who loves you.
2: The world will entice you with things it says you should have, just as the apple enticed your ancestors, given into physical cravings, distraction. Longing for all those shiny things the world says you should have, distraction. And demanding your own way in every situation, big distraction. All of those draw you further and further astray. Instead, look to Jesus. Distract yourself with Him. Do not love the world and everything that is in it. Love Jesus and all that He is. That will lead you to eternal joy. Used with permission from Barber Publishing.
3: Consider this thought from the book Revelation Pure and Simple by Pastor Kenneth Cox. The temple of the tabernacle of the testimony in heaven was opened. Scripture defines the testimony as the Ten Commandments, which God told Moses to put into the ark. When he had made an end of speaking with him on Mount Sinai, he gave Moses two tablets of the testimony, tablets of stone written with the finger of God, Exodus 31:18. Therefore, the testimony is 10 eternal commands that will never change. If we love God, we will keep the first four. If we love our fellow man as ourselves, we will keep the last six. Here is the patience of the saints. Here are those who keep the commandments of God and the faith of Jesus, Revelation 14:12. This has been a thought by Pastor Kenneth Cox, taken from his book, Revelation Pure and Simple.
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1: The great reformer Martin Luther is quoted as saying, "If you're not allowed to laugh in heaven, I don't want to go there." You see, in Genesis 21, verse 6, we read, "And Sarah said, God has made me laugh, and all who hear me will laugh with me." Friends, the word "laughed" first appears in Genesis 17, 17, when God told 100-year-old Abraham that his 90-year-old wife Sarah was going to have a baby. The Bible says Abraham fell on his face, and he laughed. In Genesis chapter 18, three visitors, the Lord among them, appear and tell Abraham again that he and Sarah will have a son. Sarah is eavesdropping, and when she hears she is going to have a baby, she also laughs. In chapter 21, the child is born, and Abraham names him Isaac, which means God's laughter. You see, God really does have a sense of humor. Seminaries won't teach you that in systematic theology, but take it from Abraham and Sarah, God has a sense of humor. In my mind, I can see and picture Saturday nights in heaven. All the preachers are sitting around God's throne telling their best sermon bloopers. So friends, don't tell me that God doesn't laugh. He made preachers. So, when was the last time you had a really good laugh? It's scriptural, you know, even therapeutic. For Proverbs 17:22 in the King James Version says, "A merry heart doeth good."

0: Hello, friends, and welcome to 3ABN Today Live Thursday night. You just heard from our president, Greg Marconi, and we're thankful that he passed the torch for a program tonight that is thought-provoking. Try this at home. Now, you've seen those commercials that say, don't try this at home. Tonight, we're going to reverse that. Try this at home. So get your family together. If you're married, this is definitely for you. If you're thinking about getting married or have been married or single, whatever category you're in, every home is affected by what this program is going to be talking about tonight. Honey, I'm excited about this program.
1: I am too. Especially when it comes to marriage and
0: that's right.
1: home and family
0: and children
1: and children
0: and relationships.
1: Period.
0: Relationships. If you're not living on an island by yourself, this program is for you. So invite your family and friends to join us. And you are definitely going to learn something.
1: I know
0: and
1: we will.
0: Even though we know a lot, there's always more to learn.
1: 43 years.
0: That's right. 43. And you're still teaching me stuff.
1: And you're still teaching me.
0: So that means you could still learn something.
1: Yeah.
0: Well, let's dive right into our program. Honey, why don't you introduce
1: our guest? Where are we going to be this weekend?
0: Well, you know, before
1: Next
0: we
1: weekend.
0: Do that, we're going to be in Bend, Oregon.
1: Yes.
0: At camp meeting there. Ionica Gladden is one of 3ABN's ambassadors. We're going to be there next weekend. I'll be speaking at that camp meeting. It's in Bend, Oregon.
1: Bend,
0: and
1: Oregon.
0: You can find out about that. But come and join us if you're not far away. We're hoping for the Lord to bless. We have some great speakers, and whatever the Lord sends us to, he equips us for.
1: Amen. Let's get into what we have here. I'm excited about today's program.
0: Let's start with a lady we have met before.
2: Did you guys purposely match like that?
0: I tell
1: yeah,
0: you, it's a New York thing.
1: Orange and blue.
2: Sorry.
1: Only New Yorkers will know.
0: For our viewing and listening audience, tell us who you are and what you do. Why are you in the anchor seat?
2: Why I'm in what?
0: Anchor seat.
2: Oh, I didn't realize that. Okay. My name is Jennifer Schwerzer. Some people call me Dr. Jen. I run Abide Network, which is a mental health coaching and education network. We reach people like you guys all over the world through a faith-based approach to mental health, courses, coaching, all kinds of different things. We have a Friday night Bible study. We started during COVID. It's still going today. We're always developing new programs, but that's what I'm here for. And a facet of what we do is a marriage and family effort called Try This at Home. And so we wanted to not only talk about that project, but also get into a discussion about marriage and about close relationships and about family life, what works, what doesn't, why we should protect the family, why family is so important, what family has to do with the gospel, with our work in this world as ambassadors of Christ and all of those things.
1: Now, speaking of family, do you have a family?
2: I do. I've been married longer than you have.
1: What?
2: Oh, I'm sorry.
1: Have you really?
2: I know that's hard to take.
0: That's really hard.
2: But I've been married 47 years.
1: You don't look it.
2: Oh, right. Yeah.
1: Wow.
2: Yeah,
1: children?
2: I was married when I was 1 year old. I have two children, two daughters. Okay. And you guys, it was so cool because you were talking about how you model for your kids, you know, love.
1: Yeah.
2: My daughters live together in Portland, Oregon, and they love each other.
1: I like
2: I like to take a little credit for that. I like to feel like we did something right as parents.
0: I know when siblings love each other, that's a big.
2: It means a lot.
1: Yeah.
2: It means a lot. And they're actually going into business together. So, you know, just a lot of good intersection. They were together most of their lives. So it's been awesome. Yeah. So we're going to be talking about family tonight, though, with all these wonderful people and with you.
0: And there's a young lady next to you.
2: Yes.
1: Jenny.
0: Jenny Lawrence.
3: Yeah.
0: Tell us about yourself, Jenny.
3: Well, I've been working with the Abide Network as a mental health coach for the last, since 2020. I started in 2020, and I've absolutely loved it. Recently, I began working with a midwifery group and really like to focus on young women kind of in my age group with family with children, young children who are married. I have a little boy who's going to be 2 next week and met my husband when I was 19, actually. So we've been married for 5 years. And yeah, I love the field that I'm in.
1: Amen. Where do you live?
3: I live in Kansas City, Kansas.
0: Wow, that city with the double name.
3: Yes.
0: You know, they say you write on the border. You could be Kansas City, Missouri, or Kansas City, Kansas.
3: Yeah. I'm originally from Missouri, but we are on the Kansas side now, so.
0: You left misery behind.
3: Yes, left misery behind.
0: Wow. Well, is that the show me state?
3: Missouri is the show me state. Yes. Yep. right now, that's the World Cup is happening there. So it's a very busy place right now.
0: Wow. Oh, yeah. And right next to you is Janine Goodwin. Yes. How are you doing, Janine?
4: I'm doing okay.
0: Yes. Yeah. Well, tell us where you fit in this puzzle.
4: Yes. Let's see. I'm from the Portland, Oregon area.
0: Oh, okay.
4: So you being in Bend is exciting. We may have to change some plans and come down. But I've been with Abide since 2021, and that was after meeting Dr. Jen 2 years prior. She had come to our church and did a relationship seminar. I think it was called To Love and Be Loved. And she was just speaking my language, straight up. And so I did what I would never do, and I went up to her and I talked to her. And she learned that I was in community mental health at the time as a mental health specialist. My grad degree is in marriage and family therapy.
0: Wow.
4: I walked away from the clinical field a couple of years ago, so I've been doing mental health coaching full time for that time.
0: Wow. Okay. We have a cast. We're not even done introducing people.
1: I'm excited.
0: It's a phenomenal program.
1: Yes.
2: And let me say, too, where she fits in, we have this panel of coaches in Abide Network, and these people here actually work with Try This at Home and do marriage and relationship coaching. And Janine is our intake. Not only does she do coaching herself, but she is our intake supervisor. So when someone fills out an intake form, she's the one that handles it. We have a human being.
1: Yeah, that's good.
2: That handles our intakes. Not a robot, a person.
0: Yes. And after Janine, we have LaTonya Schmidt.
5: Hi there.
0: Did I say that correctly?
5: LaTonya.
0: I try to get all phonetic and everything.
5: That's all right.
0: Well, good to have you here.
5: Thank you. It's such a treat to be here, so thank you for the invitation.
1: Tell us about yourself.
5: So I'm a marriage and family therapist as well. Mm-hmm. Love that. I feel like God really gave me that niche in particular as I was looking for counseling programs back in the day now. And so it was really a God thing, I feel like, that he put me in the track to be in the marriage and family field specifically. Now, that doesn't mean I don't do individuals and anxiety, depression, because that's also part of my skill set and everything. But because that's all related with families. It's all related with relationships. We need to be able to understand all of that within the context of relationships.
1: Right.
5: And so I'm really blessed that that's been a part of my journey. I am myself married 33 years to my favorite mister.
1: Oh,
5: and
1: okay.
5: I have two young adults at Southern. So we have a son and a daughter, and they're our pride and joy because we're so grateful to get to be able to create the extension of our family.
1: Mm.
5: You know, after 10 years of being married, you're kind of ready. And
0: that's
5: so
0: right.
5: That was really a great gift that God gave us, and we can't be more thankful for that.
0: Well, we're glad you're here. You know, those of you that are listening and watching, you're going to get a lot of free counseling tonight. If there's any reason you need to watch this program, you need to hit record and just get your husband and wife, sit down and say, you know, we need counseling. I could tell.
1: Mm-hmm.
0: And this is the program that is free of charge.
1: Yeah.
0: But not only the ladies, we have Ken Knuckle.
6: Knuckle.
0: Am I saying that?
1: Knuckle.
0: Ken Knuckle.
6: Ken Knuckle, yes.
0: Not spell N-U-C-K-L.
1: Is that German?
6: Yes. Yes, it's actually in German. It's pronounced Knuckle.
1: Yes.
0: Mm. Okay.
6: So the little two dots.
1: Yeah, we were in Germany. Yes.
6: Yeah.
1: So
6: my name's Ken Knuckle. I am a clinical Christian coach.
1: Wow.
6: And a licensed therapist.

0: I have private practice, but I also work with Jen. She took me on about 5 years ago, I guess.
1: Yeah.
0: And it's been an amazing experience.
2: Wow.
0: Like, the relationship that I've had with her, yes. even though we've been totally virtual, this is actually our first time meeting in person.
1: What? Is this the first time?
0: Yeah.
1: Oh,
0: really? Yeah.
3: Wow.
0: So it's been a wonderful experience.
1: Yeah.
0: And
1: oh, that's nice.
0: I've kind of grown a niche in the relationship, marriage and family, working with the husband and the wife, sometimes individually. Sometimes that's not recommended, but I work with that to grow them together and have them start working in harmony.
3: Mm-hmm.
0: I've been married for 15 years, almost 15 years, and I recognize God's leading. I definitely see God's leading in the marriage, teaching me how to live life, how to grow as a human being.
2: Amen.
0: So,
4: where do you live?
0: I live in Chattanooga, Tennessee.
4: On Chattanooga, too.
0: Yeah.
4: Okay.
3: Our southern neighbors.
0: Yeah, pretty much. Yeah, my wife Stacy, she works at Collegeville Academy.
3: Okay.
2: Oh, Academy, nice.
0: The lower grades, yeah.
3: Well, we're glad to have you all here tonight. This is a diverse program. I think, honey, you need to start with the core question.
2: Oh, what is try this at home?
1: Okay.
2: What is that?
1: Yeah. This is kind of the ministry that we're just going to sort of put out there at the beginning of this program, but then we're going to get into the bones and the go granular on what we actually share in the ministry. And I'm sure, I know you guys have your own marriage stuff that you do and you do and you do. But we're probably all teaching the same thing under a different brand, if you know what I mean.
2: Yes.
1: And
2: yes.
1: I'm sure that as we share the nuts and bolts of what we teach, we're going to come into a lot of harmony, I think. But this is just one brand. It's called Try This at Home. Mm-hmm. I came up with the title. I know most of the time we hear, don't try this at home. Well, there's some things we should try at home, like having happy marriages. I had talked with my friend David Asherick extensively about what's going on in our country. And this is like 5 years ago. We were talking because he had just come back from Australia. And he kind of said to me, and this was kind of at the beginning of COVID, and he kind of said something to the effect of, what happened to my country while I was gone?
2: Wow.
1: And I was like, well, yeah, we went a piece down the road towards some pretty crazy ideology. And then we just started talking about the importance of family. And how it's kind of under attack, but how family is the unit that has built great civilizations, even great church communities. Every sort of community known to man is really built with the building blocks of strong families. Mm-hmm. And so we were just really resonating on that point, and we started talking about writing a series of books and doing a series of workshops. One on dating, one on marriage, one on parenting, one on maybe sexuality. And then maybe he really has this thing about doing one on aging and dying.
2: Wow.
1: How to age and die well. And I told him if we don't hurry, I'm going to be aged and dead by the time. We're never going to get to that. But anyway, so we started talking about this and just, you know, brainstorming. And then I came up with that title. I shared it with him. And we were off to the races. So we have written the marriage book. We've done the workshop, I think, 15 times in different locations. We're going to do a singles event this summer. I'm working on the parenting book. I've got the dating book written. I write a lot, you know, so and he preaches a lot. So it's a really good sort of partnership.
2: Yes.
1: And we haven't gotten to the other books, but hopefully we will someday. But we've got the beginnings, and we're excited, and so far it's been really awesome.
2: Amen.
1: Yeah.
2: Don't we have a graphic
3: of the
2: book? Do we have
3: a graphic of the book?
1: Yeah, there were some graphics of the book covers. If you want to just sort of flip through those, you could.
3: And it's interesting that when you talk about you like to write, that's one of those.
1: That's the aging one.
2: Oh, that's the aging
1: one. That's the one I'll be dead for.
3: Dating.
1: Dating.
3: And the other one, try this at home family. I noticed the sun is behind the house.
1: Well, they did that on purpose.
3: Okay.
2: Yeah.
1: So they did the dating one with the young man at the door. They're doing the dying one with all the leaves falling off the tree. It's really interesting. These artists got it all figured out ahead of time. So hopefully we'll actually reach the finish line.
3: Okay, so let's just kind of break this open. Anyone wants to contribute to what you just talked about, try this at home. What would you say is... what would you say would be one of the things you want to recommend that we try at home? As you talk about the diversity of relationships and how they're made, you know, you could have one picture, but so many pieces to the puzzle.

0: One of the things that's really resonated with a lot of people and with David when we first started talking about this is the try. Mm-hmm. Because we introduced the concept of marriage as a skill, that mm-hmm. relationships actually involve a skill set. Mm-hmm. I think that that appeals to people generally, but especially to men. Mm-hmm. If you do a marriage presentation and it's all about intimacy and closeness, it's all the things that are not as naturally intuitive for mm-hmm. men, they're going to feel like they're kind of out of their element. Mm. But if you're like, you need to learn this skill, dude, then there's a chance. No, I'm serious. Oh, then there's right. a chance they'll see it as, okay, you know, get in gear and let's try this, you know. So that's a really important part of the title.
1: That's important, by the way. You hit a big point. Because men are, they kind of shy away from, and I'll use this term loosely, the emotional side of everything. Mm-hmm. You know, I need to be understood. I need to be heard. All important. Yeah. But when you communicate it almost like this is for the advantage of the woman, you need to help her. You need to strengthen her. You need to treasure her.
0: You want your man to turn into a woman.
1: And then all of a sudden, it's almost like there needs to be two women in this house, but one of the women to feel happy.
0: It doesn't work out. No, it doesn't.
2: No. Mercy.
1: And I counsel people every week, and I'm counseling this couple now. And it was shocking. The husband said, you know, you keep saying you want to be heard, but you know, I want to be heard too. I have feelings also.
2: He said that.
1: Wow. I want to be heard too. I have feelings also.
0: Wow.
1: And a lot of guys, we're not feeling oriented, but don't think we don't have feelings.
0: Oh, yeah.
1: Yes.
0: Well, and that's one of the things we do with the series is we try to make it so that it is acceptable and even attractive to the male mind. And we also try to do, there's been a little overcorrection of maybe years past when women were underrepresented in our society. And now it's almost like this feminization of the church and of society. And we're trying to kind of correct for that and really celebrate manhood. And celebrate masculinity and, you know, remove the stigma that masculinity is somehow innately toxic, you know, that God gave men certain characteristics and faculties that maybe he didn't give women in as rich abundance. And that's good and honorable. So we try to appeal to that instead of, you know, stamping it out.
3: Can I say something?
2: Yes.
3: Yeah. So the thing about the intimacy element there is that there are four types of intimacy. There is the physical intimacy, there is the emotional intimacy, there is the intellectual intimacy, and there is the spiritual intimacy. Excuse me. The physical intimacy is anywhere from a, you know, a high five or, you know, like a pat on the back all the way to, you know, the bedroom, okay? The emotional intimacy, that is a component that is led by the woman, okay? Mm-hmm. She models how to express emotion.
2: Yes.
3: But she also gives the man the opportunity to reflect back. And that is a very patient initiative, okay? Then on the intellectual side, the man has more of the, you know, the always thinking, always this, always that, right? Yeah. And so he models how to process thought. Yes. And in doing that, he needs to be patient with his wife as she is trying to figure out or to process cognitively. Yes. And then, of course, the spiritual intimacy, the braid.
0: The what?
3: The braid.
2: Braid.
3: Yes. The man, the woman, and God.
2: Oh, the three.
1: Oh, okay. I like that.
3: Mm-hmm. Yeah.
2: I see.
3: Yeah.
1: That's a braid. I like that.
0: Yeah. Yeah. I like that breakdown.
2: Yeah. Mm-hmm.
0: That's cool. You should do coaching for Try This at Home. Oh, you are doing that. That's so, really good.
1: So in listening to that, Janine, what would you add to that?
4: I don't know what I would add. Some things you don't need to add much to. He said it very clearly.
1: Okay.
4: Very plainly.
2: Yeah.
1: Because I like the four things you brought out, the physical, the emotional, the intellectual, and spiritual. He hit a home run when he says, guys, always thinking. And
2: That's you. All
3: my mind doesn't stop.
4: Him.
1: Now, my mind shuts off when I want to go to bed. Hers does.
2: Mine don't.
1: Okay.
0: You make up for lost time.
2: Think of everything. This, that, and the other.
1: Yeah.
2: A lot of women do, though.
0: But are you guys saying that, you know, men are smart and women are just more a little...
2: No.
0: No, you're not saying
1: that's
0: that.
1: That's not what we're saying.
0: No. Okay, what are you saying?
1: Well, we are... I'll speak for me personally because I think I can't speak for all men. But I am a guy that... Intellectually, I'm analytical, never satisfied.
0: Right.
1: I'm always thinking of what else can I do, what else can I learn, how else can I expand what I already have.

0: I don't think I've arrived at an understanding, even scripturally speaking, mm-hmm. as a pastor. Mm-hmm. I don't think I've found everything that scripture wants to say to me. Mm-hmm. So what does it mean to the people who it was written to? Mm-hmm. What does it mean to the generation it was written to? How does it apply to the male, the female, the pastor, the young child? How do they all hear it? Mm-hmm. And what else can I find in it that I hadn't found before?
1: Okay, that is
0: so I like to look at it from, and I'm a critical thinker. I read about critical mm-hmm. thinking, mental toughness. What does it say to the person who is a critical thinker or the person who doesn't like to think at all? Mm-hmm. What about the frontal lobe person? Mm-hmm. What about mm-hmm. the person who is just controlled by the devices? Emotion, yeah. So I look at it, all those different places and begin to merge it together. Mm-hmm. So I am constantly, sometimes I'm reading at night, like my wife says, I got to go to sleep. I'm reading. Mm-hmm. Yeah, so it's not, but then there are things that she brings up and I'm thinking, I wasn't even thinking about that.
2: I'd love to interject there.
0: Yeah.
2: Yes. Dr. Jen often says behavior is caught, not taught. Mm-hmm. And one of the things I've noticed in my marriage is my husband, he has a different interest in just things. Like he digs into Revelation and, you know, he wants to study so deeply. And I have different interests in the Bible. I love Revelation too, but I know for me, if I want my husband to be a little bit more vulnerable or have a conversation about something I'm interested in, I initiate that and right. I start talking about it and he'll jump on board mm-hmm. with it
3: nice.
2: Versus sitting there feeling frustrated that he's not bringing up something I'm interested in, which I love the try aspect of try this at home mm-hmm. because all of these really practical tools that Pastor Asherik and Dr. Jen gives us are things that we can do and hopefully our spouse will catch on to that. Mm-hmm. If we're the ones trying, they will catch on.
1: That's right.
0: That's very
3: That's
0: good.
3: That's awesome.
4: And trying doesn't mean you have to be perfect at it.
1: No, you don't.
0: No.
4: I mean, we're going to fall all the time throughout our marriages, yes. but we need to get back up and we need to give each other that grace to keep practicing and working through these things. And so that's part of being married. And God gave us such a beautiful complementation with male and female to be in his image. So I think that's why we are so different, but work so good when we're together mm-hmm. because we do counter each other in such a beautiful way that God created us to be that way, which also falls into our parenting because as we parent, you know, if it was just one or the other, it's lopsided because both of us bring to the table things that God gave us in his image to put into our children. Mm-hmm. And so that's why it's so valuable to have both husband and wife. And I know that the enemy's worked hard to tear down the family. So we have to counter, we have to move through that hard sometimes. But that's the ideal.
5: Is working hard.
4: Mm-hmm. That's right.
1: Yeah, that's right.
5: He ain't stopped.
4: That's right. Yes.
1: From within and from without. Mm-hmm. You know, the culture used to support the family more than it does today. Now
4: Absolutely.
1: It's saying that any social unit is a family. And
4: right.
1: there are so many things in culture that just sort of subtly militate against yes. The Edenic, you could say, family.
4: That's right.
1: Mm-hmm. And then there's all the things that happen within the family, the pornography that men are getting and women sometimes are getting addicted to, and all the things that, you know, too much work going on, too much overcommitment. It's so hard to make a living. You used to be able to support a family on one income. You really can't anymore. There's so many difficulties that come from within a family because of those pressures on the outside.
4: That's right.
1: But I was thinking when you were talking, you were going into so much detail. and it sounded like, you know, you were really trying and then failing sometimes. And like it sounded like you were really focused on being good at this thing.
4: Mm.
1: And how remarkable is that in and of itself? Because I grew up with the notion that you just have a family.
4: Mm-hmm.
1: It doesn't require thinking or really trying at all. You just do it and it comes naturally. But the reality is the more effort you put into something, the better you get at it.
4: That's right.
3: Yeah.
4: Yeah.
1: And so why don't we teach people how to have good relationships mm-hmm. when that's the most important thing in the end mm-hmm. that they will ever attempt is to love and be loved.
4: That's right.
1: Why do we leave it to chance or that's impulse right. or instinct?
3: Yeah.
1: When we know we fail when we do that,
3: right. yeah.
1: you know, so it's cool that you talk about it that way, that you're an MFT and that we have these courses that we do to help people mm-hmm. learn.
3: Yeah. The main thing I was talking about earlier about this is that whatever you set out to do, we aren't competent right from the get go.
4: That's right.
3: We're not competent and we don't need to act like we're competent.
4: That's right. True.
3: So when we get involved in a relationship, we have to practice. We have to practice. We have to practice. We have to fall on our face. We have to feel like we're not doing a good job.
4: Yeah.
1: You know, and to me, this is part of the reason that God, if I could

0: try to understand the mind of God, why he made marriage a lifelong commitment.
1: Oh, yeah. Mm-hmm.
0: Because there's enough stability and enough sort of, you know, commitment in that relationship. It's secure enough to where you can make mistakes. It's
1: supposed to be.
0: And you can come around out of those mistakes and try again. I mean, my husband, over 47 years, has seen the very worst version of me. Yeah. I've seen the worst version of him. Mm-hmm. And we've both seen the worst version of us.
2: Yes. Mm-hmm.
0: But we're still trying.
2: Exactly. You
0: know? And we're still, like, searching for the better. You know what I mean?
3: Can we just say amen?
4: Amen.
2: This is school. You never graduate.
1: Yeah. Right.
2: You're always learning. Yeah. We're always learning, aren't we?
3: And I try to let people know that. Don't forget. I try to let people know that. Mm-hmm. Don't get upset that something goes wrong. Mm-hmm. Because God didn't put two people together that are an identical intellectual match of the other.
1: Yeah.
3: If you both thought exactly like, one of you are unnecessary. And I get couples that complain, he did this, she did that. I said, how long you been married? How long you been married? Mm-hmm. Well, 4 months. You don't even know that you're married.
5: You haven't got a clue.
3: You haven't got a clue. Okay, Ken.
1: The worst version of ourselves that we give to our spouse.
2: Yeah.
1: And I mean, you know, at the moment, it's not really, you know, glamorous or anything. But when we are able to be vulnerable and show our negative emotions, maybe. That right there, on the other side of that, it bonds us tighter than anything.
0: Yes. That's true.
1: So like the mercy, the grace, the forgiveness, that whole conflict, what is it, repair? Mm-hmm. Yeah. That right there is so strong.
0: That's right. And that's what we say in Try This at Home.
1: Right.
0: Because the research says that 69% of conflicts in marriage are what they call perpetual conflicts. That means that they have to do with your individual wiring, and the conflicts aren't going to go away.
1: Right.
0: One spends more than the other. It's always going to be there. Mm-hmm. One is neater and cleaner around the house.
2: Right.
0: That rub is always going to be there. And the important thing is not trying to make that conflict go away. Mm-hmm. That's a mistake a lot of marriage counselors make, is let's make this conflict go away. Mm-hmm. When what you need to teach the people, and what we need to learn as married people, is how to approach the conflict so that it builds our relationship instead of tearing it down. Because what you said is exactly right.
1: Right.
0: That this is your chance. Mm-hmm. This is the thing that will actually draw you closer together.
1: Yeah. Thank you.
3: Ryle, that's beautiful because, honey, we, after all these years, we are very different.
0: What are your, come on,
2: Whatever.
0: Tell us your, kind of your perpetual conflict.
3: Well, I'm a very detailed person.
2: I'm not.
3: And we know where our strengths are. I do not enter the kitchen. So when we have like this major event that says, you do the cooking, I'll do all the cleaning.
2: Yeah.
3: And we are satisfied there.
2: We are.
1: Mm-hmm. Okay.
2: And, I love
3: it. And she's a master at what she does. Mm-hmm. And I'm the kind of guy that will wipe baseboards, clean the top of the
2: fridge. Not me.
3: Vacuum under the tables. It's like, why are you vacuuming? Nobody's going to look under there, but I know there's dust there. So that's my mind, and she gives me the freedom to do that without it making her feel.
0: Did you learn that, like how to?
3: Well, I grew up that way.
0: Okay.
1: Mm-hmm.
3: You know, but she was the youngest of eight. Oh. So like she's living in chaos, and everybody, you know, she has seven older siblings. You should tell about that. You know.
2: Yeah. Well, that's all right.
0: They were doing all the.
6: Was it always so cohesive for you? So easy for those two opposite sides of the spectrum to mold together? When you were my age, was it a little bit? Did you have some tug and pull figuring that out?
3: Well, in the beginning, I wouldn't say so much because we dated for nine years. So
6: okay.
3: You know, we met at 16. We met at 16, though.
0: Okay.
3: Yeah, so we didn't have to rush into that. But we dated for 9 years to get to know each other well, and we were more like friends before we were family and before we got married. And her family was my family. So we kind of learned each other a whole lot. But still, a whole lot after we got married, we learned about each other.
2: And we're still learning.
3: We're still learning.
0: But there are couples that if one was a neat freak and the other wasn't quite that way, the neat freak would impose that standard on the other such a way that they would try to force that person to change, and they would continue to complain and cause distress in the relationship until that change took place.
3: Okay, since we're getting
0: I'm not saying you did that.
3: Let me just confess.
0: Okay.
3: We see, honey, we have a neat house, but we love each other. We have a messy house, but we love each other. And we could make a need whenever we want to, but that's not that pressure. They're like, honey, why is that on the... Why is that? We don't live like that.
1: Yeah,
3: it's like,
1: good,
3: about it. It's the perpetual things that you can learn to live with.
0: But a lot of what married partners do is try to get the other person to change.
2: No.
0: Try to get the other person to be like you. And there are some areas where you need to complain, like if there's infidelity or abuse, you know, there are things that are deal breakers, but there's so many things you have to learn to accept.
3: Right.
0: That person is different than you, and there's no moral standard here. There's just human difference.
3: Diversity.
0: Yeah.
3: That's
0: right.
1: One of the most powerful things, and again, we were talking about this earlier, is that if you want anything to change, you got to accept it. If you want anything to change, you got to accept it. Now, I understand there is a line there, you know, if, I mean, if you're, but if you know, you're very, very neat and very tidy and she's not so much, you got to accept that. And her seeing you accept that is going to make her want to be more clean and tidy.
0: It's not wrong.
1: So you model the behavior, you model the communication that you want to be reflected back.
3: But, you know, let me say something, because, you know, there are days that she outshines me in that area.
2: Oh, yeah.
1: Okay.
3: There's some days she says,
2: I could clean like crazy.
3: Like crazy. And I said, honey, what happened? You know, and she says, I don't wait for you to do it. But we live a very busy life. So there are days when we just, neither one of us is picking up anything. It's Sunday. Just don't worry about it. Nobody's coming over. And we just, it's not even a problem.
1: Yeah.
3: And then there are days we say, okay, you do the, you do that room. I'll give you the clothes. You fold them. You put them away.
2: We have a plan. And it works.
3: She's really good at folding and putting things away. And and I'll just give her the whole bundle. She'll put it away. And I'll clean the big things.
2: Yeah.
3: And she'll say, look how great we work together.
2: Yeah, when we're ready.
3: And when, when you're done, it's done.
0: Could you come to my house next Sunday?
6: But that is a part of the beautiful relationship dynamic that grows, though, is the ability to learn how to tolerate some of these things that normally when we come into a marriage, and not, who here came into their marriage knowing how to do marriage?
2: Nice. You don't.
6: No.
2: You look at your parents.
6: That's why I wrote And even though you come from families, because we all come from families, we still don't know until we get into it, and we're learning and growing day by day. And so there's things that you start, you learn. I know the years in my early marriage that I hung my hat on some things. By the time it was year 17, 20, 25, I was like, no, forget that. I don't need to worry about that.
2: Yeah.
6: It's not that big of a deal.
2: No.
6: And it's not important enough to hurt a relationship over. So those are things to learn, and they're growing together. So I'm so grateful that God is so good to us about that as well.
1: You said something very, very important. We learn from our parents. And, you know, I mean, yes, there's this, you know, realistic where objective observation going on. But then there's also this you can't help but get imprinted with how your parents are modeling how to be a spouse. And the way that you sometimes you grow up and say the husband is very, very negative and, you know, disparaging and stuff like that. There has to be an intentionality. There has to be an intentionality of saying, that is not how I want to be. I'm going to practice being a different way.
6: And that's the generational blessings that we can turn from the curses. We can reverse that. That is something that is a real possibility in our lives if we've come from homes that haven't been the greatest and the easiest, even abusive. We can see redemption in the next level of generations. And so that's something we can really truly look forward to.
0: My folks stayed married, and that's like the most important thing they modeled, is marriage is forever. You know, you're committed to this relationship, and that was really a good thing. But my family fell into kind of the realm that a lot of families fall into, I think, and that is that people give more negative feedback than positive feedback.
6: Absolutely.
0: My family was critical. And it took me decades into my marriage to realize that I was a critical wife. And I had to realize that people can't thrive under constant hail. They need sunshine and rain. Yeah. And so I made a determination. I've gradually, you know, grown away from being so critical. But I read that the affirmation to criticism ratio in families should be 5 to 1 in a conflict

0: but more like 20 to 1 generally. Typically, a couple's affirmation to criticism ratio is the opposite. And if they were like me, all they give is negative feedback. Why say anything if everything's okay? Just don't say anything. But if something's wrong, then you talk about that something that is wrong. That's how people think. I had to realize that the relational impact that was having was really, you know, like devastating to the relationship. I don't care if the laundry didn't get done right or not. That was less important than the relationship itself. So I had to learn how to reverse that. And by the grace of God, we have instilled in our marriage this positivity and affirmation and validation that goes on pretty much on a regular basis. But a lot of couples don't do that.
1: No.
0: I mean, I've worked with couples and I'm like seeing them just hammer on each other, and I'll introduce the affirmation to criticism idea, and then the next, they'll do better for a while. It's amazing. And then they'll relapse, and I'll say like, how's your affirmation to criticism ratio? And they'll be like, not so good. You know?
1: Yeah. Well, my thing was, he didn't used to listen to me. Why didn't you listen to me?
2: And this is after being married over 30 years.
1: Yes. He wouldn't listen.
2: And was listening, but listening arbitrarily rather than focused listening.
1: Yeah.
2: And this is while I'm teaching people how to be assertive and active in listening. But sometimes I always say to her, I'm not going to be your counselor. That's the last thing I'm going to do. I'm not going to come home and practice my counseling on you. And say, well, in counseling, honey, this is what I recommend people do, so you should do the same thing. That's the best way to get your food thrown out the window. You know, you're not eating tonight. She's not that way at all. But I didn't realize I wasn't listening. Because look at my ears. I mean, if anybody could listen, I could listen. Right? But the key is, it's not that we're not hearing, but sometimes we don't hear what the person is saying through their filter.
1: Exactly.
2: We all have filters. Sometimes we're hearing it through our filter. And so when she said to me one day, after coming out of the car, we just came from the store, honey, you're not listening
1: to me.
2: I put the groceries down in the garage. We could have easily done this in the house.
3: No.
2: And I put my hands down. I said, honey,
1: he just let me go.
2: I said, talk to me.
0: Oh,
4: 45 minutes. I stood and I let everything out.
2: I stood there and let her talk.
4: He's been listening.
2: I said, I'm not going to interrupt you. Just talk.
4: No, he didn't.
2: Tell me what you want to say.
0: Love it.
2: And I said, I promise you, I will listen to you. Mm-hmm. And we hugged and we shed tears. And
1: we did.
2: I've been different ever since. Yes. Listen, did you just not listening? I said, honey, just tell me what you want to tell me. Talk. I didn't say, okay, what do you want to say?
3: No.
2: That's the worst thing to do. Guys, don't do that. Because they're going to see, that's what I'm talking about. You always want to control the situation. If you respond that way, so what do you have to say? I mean, like, what am I not listening to?
1: Yeah.
2: You got to find a way to
0: give
2: open
0: me something
2: that
0: door. Important.
1: Yeah, right.
2: Like, the reason I'm not listening to you is because you have nothing to say. I mean, I talk to couples that do stuff like that. Help me out, people. But there are people that do that. But I've never done that.
1: Never.
2: She said it with such urgency. And with, I heard her heart speaking to me.
1: You did.
2: She didn't yell it either.
1: It's just intense.
2: It was intense.
0: Yeah. Well, it's biblical.
2: Open that door.
0: It's biblical. James 1:19. Let every man be quick to hear, slow to speak.
2: That's right.
0: Slow to wrath. So there's a trajectory there.
1: Yes.
0: If you're quick to hear, and that doesn't mean just acoustically decipher. It means taking the subjective experience of the other person. If you take in their subjective experience and you're slow to put across your own subjective experience, slow to speak.
1: I like that. Yes.
0: You will be slow to wrath. There won't be that negative tense feelings that people either internalize and wreck their health or externalize and like throw things, you know, or hit each other or whatever. So that wrath is just going to die out when there's that really active, careful listening, taking in the other person's subjective experience. It's the first thing we teach them. We actually get them to, we teach them like an acronym, EAR, empathy equals ask and reflect. And we break them up into couples and just let them work on it.
1: I like
0: it's
1: that.
0: It's all based on James 1:19. It's all there in the Bible.
5: It's such a short verse, but it gives that framework for active listening that changes your life. I mean, that one skill, I feel like, can completely save a marriage sometimes. And it's just a short little verse, and it's incredible. And yeah, Dr. Jen, she breaks down really specifically how to apply that in a conversation with your spouse in the series and the book, which is incredible.
0: Yeah, the guy, Gary Nosner, that was in the negotiation unit of the FBI that came to Waco, Texas, he got those 35 people that left the compound out because he used active listening. He's like,

0: I saw both of them together, and I see both of them apart. Okay, but I was seeing them, and they were going through their day, and the wife kind of seemed a little bit distant, a little bit reserved, a little bit private, and so the guy doing his work that I was working on him with, I said, or he went up to her and said, you know, honey, I noticed you're a little bit distant today. Is everything okay? And her doing her work, she was like, you know what? I think I just got to process it for a little bit, and I'll be cool. And the guy says, no, why don't you just share your thoughts with me?
1: Yes.
0: And so she did.
2: Can you clone that man, please?
0: Well, I mean, I can work with him maybe, but, yeah. You know. Anyway, so she shared the emotions that she was feeling, and she shared, and she shared. The guy sat there on the side of the bed, and he sat there, and he was actively listening. Oh man, really? And some of that stuff was about him.
2: Yep.
0: Okay.
2: That's the hardest empathy to
0: Yes,
2: have.
0: Yes. Mm-hmm. And he sat there. Now, he did not sit there like a... He sat there and was very intentionally accepting what she was telling him. Wow. Women express their emotions verbally. They process externally. Okay. Ooh. Then do you know what the man did? After a little bit, he said, you know what? You've given me some things to think about. And he closed the conversation and went back doing whatever he was doing. The next morning, after he had been done thinking, he gets up and goes to his wife. And the wife was like, oh, you know what? I apologize. I was just really in my emotions. And I really, really appreciate you you standing or listening. Yeah. And she said, you know what? I feel so much better, though. And he told me, he said, Ken, it was like she was verbally throwing up on me. You know, and he wasn't mad about it. He just said he, the process though was where he got the emotions. He went and processed, and she recognized. But then when he went back to her and said, "You know what? I have a few thoughts about our conversation the other night. You mind if I share them with you?" And then he shared his thoughts. So there is a process there of
3: process.
0: Emotion and thought, and both of them sting. And when you sit there, and it's not like you're sitting there like, oh, whatever. It's an educational time right there.
2: That was awesome that he sat and listened like a man, you know. And I have this conversation with Michael. He'll say, I don't want feelings, I want facts. And I'll say, the fact is, I feel this way. I think that's a really good comeback.
0: Yeah, I think it
2: and
0: is
2: it's
0: too.
2: True, because the reality is, you may not, the emotions themselves may not be telling you the truth, but the emotions are a fact.
3: And so it's just. They are connected to a truth.
2: And they are often indicative of some aspect of truth. So there's a connection there. But the emotions, acknowledging the emotions is the first step often toward having a rational discussion, interestingly enough.
0: Sure, yeah.
2: Admitting that you feel flooded right now because something triggered you and maybe made you feel ashamed or embarrassed or angry or some other intense emotion. Admitting it is the first step toward, they call it attenuating. Affect labeling attenuates emotions. Yeah. It shrinks them down a little bit and makes them more manageable.
0: And then the woman, she will actually pursue the man in order to process that verbally, and the man avoids usually. That's usually how the attachment pattern goes. And so when the sting part, when that's encountered intentionally, it subsides. The sting subsides.
2: That is cool. And I don't know if you guys have ever put this together, but do you know how Paul in the Bible talks about wives respecting husbands and husbands loving wives?
1: Oh, yeah.
2: It's kind of like opposite advice. Really what he's doing is giving a language to the partners that will draw the other toward the relationship.
0: Right. Yes.
2: There is research to the effect that men tend to have an avoidant attachment style much more than women do, and women tend to have an anxious attachment style. So God gave

0: love language to men mm-hmm. to assure the wife that she would be able to hold on to the relationship. And he gave respect language to women to give to their husbands mm-hmm. so that she can assure him that she believes in his autonomy, his adequacy, his effectiveness, right. and all of those things. Otherwise, the relationship becomes threatening to him.
1: Yeah, mm-hmm. yeah.
0: And for a wife, it becomes sure. threatening, you know, to let go of the relationship because she has this anxious attachment.
1: Yes.
0: So very often, it's not always that way, but it's mm-hmm. very often that
1: yeah.
0: way.
2: What
1: yeah.
2: I find with many of my clients, with men tending towards that avoidant attachment style,
0: yeah.
2: is men tend to get very flooded and overwhelmed when women are like, okay, it's my time to talk. Mm-hmm. It's my time to soar off and tell you everything.
0: Yeah.
2: They can get very flooded, overwhelmed, and start to feel defensive. And I often recommend to my clients, my male clients, if you're starting to feel that frustration, you're feeling angry, maybe you just think, I'm going to go into a state of like rage or retaliation, mm-hmm. to schedule with your wife, say, hey, I got to take a break right now.
0: Mm-hmm.
2: But mm-hmm. at 8 p.m. tonight, we can come back to
1: That's
2: this
1: right.
2: or at yeah, this yeah. time. And
0: time
2: a lot of women mm-hmm. really like that specific time being mm-hmm. scheduled because they know they're not going to just be put off and put off.
0: Mm-hmm.
2: But it will. We'll come back to this. This does matter to me, mm-hmm. but I don't want to get upset and say something mean or hurtful. Mm-hmm. I'm going to come back to you. Mm-hmm. And I think that scheduling is really important for a lot of people. Mm-hmm. But yeah.
0: Yeah, we call that timing out. And there's always the stipulation that if you time out because you're flooded and you know you're going to do something wrong if you stay in the conversation, you have to take the responsibility
1: right.
0: for revisiting the issue yeah. when you feel better. If you don't
1: right.
0: do that, it's just abandonment.
1: That's right. right. Mm-hmm.
3: And so sometimes you have to, I've told people that one of the hardest things to do, and I told this to a number of guys, I said, because the wife would say, I want to talk to him, he doesn't want to talk. And he said, I asked for forgiveness, just forget about it. Let's just move on. I said, she might ask you that 15 times.
1: Mm-hmm.
3: She might talk about it this year, next year. Just let her do it.
1: Yeah.
0: Why is it so terrible?
3: Huh?
0: Why is it so terrible?
3: She has to get it out.
0: Yeah.
3: She has to get. If you give her the room to do that, you'll give a chance to empty that stuff. But you're not giving her room to empty that.
1: Yeah.
3: And what you're doing is you're creating a trailer truck that has never been unpacked.
0: Mm-hmm.
3: And 5 years down the road, I talk about to couples, I'm going to tell you what your issues are right now and what your issue is going to be in 5 years.
0: Mm-hmm.
3: And these, you could avoid that. My job is to give you the tools.
1: Sure.
3: But if you don't want to give your wife the opportunity to use those tools, or your husband the opportunity to use those tools. So you talk about being flooded. I say when you feel like you're being flooded, don't allow that feeling of flooding to override her cadence. I got to mm-hmm. get this out now. Because
0: mm-hmm.
3: sometimes at 8 o'clock, she might not remember that cadence.
0: Mm-hmm.
3: What was I saying? They have to get that motivation back.
0: Mm-hmm.
3: So I'd say just pray through it. Quietly pray through it. Give her the freedom to just empty that.
0: Mm-hmm.
3: And you'll know when she's about winding up.
2: Yeah.
3: And say, as we've done in our own relationship, I heard you. I just want you to know I heard you.
4: Mm-hmm. Men are compartmental.
3: And some men, they put that like over there and they go back to work like mm-hmm. it's no big deal.
2: Yeah, and a great tool for when you're feeling flooded is just regulating your breathing.
0: Mm-hmm.
2: Thinking,
0: mm-hmm.
2: you know, especially for men, if you're feeling frustrated, really upset, think about, am I taking some good deep mm-hmm. breaths? Is my stomach mm-hmm. expanding through mm-hmm. these breaths? And sometimes redirecting your energy to that can calm you down a little bit too so that you can stay with your spouse.
3: Mm-hmm. Now, Janine, you mentioned you were involved in coaching and your credentials on a different area, but after you met this group, you changed your direction. Talk about that a little bit, because I heard your credentials here, you know, a licensed coach and
0: she's a certified coach and the intake supervisor of Abide Network.
3: Okay, so talk about some of that.
0: Yeah, why did you leave clinical work?
3: Yeah.
0: Why are you hanging out with us ruffians over there?
4: I didn't like the direction that the field was taking. I don't think I'm saying anything that you guys don't know. The system out there is pretty broken.
0: Yeah.
4: Mm.
0: Yes.
4: I've even heard the term revolving door. Where, you know, a client will go out the front and then next thing you know, they're coming back in.
0: Mm-hmm.
4: And it's because it's really symptom management rather than actual mm-hmm. holistic yeah. healing.
3: Like,
4: and I realized that was a rub for me. Mm-hmm. I didn't like doing maintenance therapy.
3: Mm-hmm. Mm-hmm. I like that.
4: There are people who will be in therapy for 15, 20 years. God bless them, and God bless the

0: therapists too, if that's what's needed. True. But that's not me.
1: Yes.
0: At all. So I started to burn out.
2: How long were you doing it?
0: I was only doing it for 3 years at the time. And that's not, there are people I worked with that been there for 35 years doing the same thing. And I was like, Lord, am I supposed to go that long? I don't think I'm going to make it. No. My own mental health started to deteriorate as well, because I realized I had, I started to get what they call the Sunday blues. You know, where you get anxious about going into work Monday morning.
3: Okay.
0: When I didn't, so this is all in hindsight.
1: Yes.
0: But during that period, I didn't know what was going on with me. I'd been pretty solid, you know, emotionally, mentally.
2: Yeah.
0: And so when that started to become impacted, I didn't know what to do with that. But I realized after taking time off and just kind of regrouping and spending time with the Lord and, you know, changing. So I thought it was just me. Okay, maybe I need to check in with those 8 doctors and see what's going on, you know? And I did, and I did feel better and well enough to go back to work. But within a month, it started to deteriorate again. And I said, okay, it wasn't, well, it might have been that a little bit, but it wasn't 100% just me. It was my environment. And I said, I either change this environment or I get lost.
3: Wow.
0: You know, just get lost in the grind. And I took a great risk and I changed that environment.
1: You're happier?
0: I'm much happier.
4: Amen.
3: More fulfilled.
4: Did you quit before we hired you?
0: Oh, no, no, no. I did coaching and counseling therapy simultaneously. I did it, well, coaching was on the side, I guess you could say, because I wanted to know what that realm was like. And I also wanted to train myself how to switch between the hats. And but yeah, I just went into coaching full time after I walked away. And I haven't looked back.
1: No regrets.
4: Amen. And we love her.
3: You know, we're talking about try this at home. So if you were to summarize, because we're going to go into the second hour talking about the family.
4: Yeah.
3: You know, so try this at home. What are the top 3 things you would say that people should try at home? What may be the top 4 before we end this first hour?
4: The first chapter is the first, like, practical chapter in the book is get out of the courtroom into the workroom.
3: Love that.
4: That courtrooms don't resolve marriage problems. They resolve crime problems sometimes, but they don't work in marriage. Finding a culprit isn't is all it's cracked up to be. So change your frame of mind from, I got to figure out who's to blame, to how can we work through this effectively? And then some of the tools that we've talked about are affirming your spouse. It comes as a revelation to some people that you need to give positive feedback to the person you're living with. That's came as a revelation to me, but it's life-changing and it can completely transform your marriage. And then also the skill of listening. Learn how to do active listening. Sit across from that person you pledged before men and angels to have and to hold for better, worse, richer, or poor, and listen to them. Let them tell you what's going on inside of them. Rephrase what they've said to you, give them that positive feedback and encouragement, and ask questions for curiosity's sake and draw them out instead of pushing them back. Those are the 3 things I would recommend.
3: So you've been listening. I hope you've been listening actively. but we are just getting started. We're going to be talking about the family. And there's a question that's really almost a rhetorical question, but should Christians be getting married? You want to find out what the answer to that is. We're going to just take a short break and come back with some thought-provoking questions and hopefully some answers that will help you become everything God intends. Don't go away. We'll be right back.

0: Well, if you've been in our first hour, we've been talking about try this at home, opposite to what you often hear when they say don't try this at home, mm-hmm. because we're talking about principles and tools
1: yes.
0: and approaches that will help strengthen families, relationships, children, parenting. Mm-hmm. You might have children, you may not have children, but there are things that can always make us better than we are today. Mm-hmm. We believe that, right? Even after 43 years, we always say we could get better.
1: You're always learning.

0: That's right.
1: Yeah, always. And I'm glad because, you know, we go to the Lord when we have issues.
0: That's right.
1: Which is so important in our marriage. Mm-hmm. And we always get the answers from the Word of God.
0: That's right.
1: Or something that we've been praying about.
0: And by studying our Bible together.
1: Oh, we do that.
0: Yeah, we do that. We study our Bible together. We discuss it together.
1: Yeah.
0: And we say, Lord, what are you telling us?
1: We'll read, if it's 20 verses, you read 5, I read 5.
0: Until we're done.
1: Until we're done. And then we'll discuss it as we go along.
0: But we have conflict because her color coding doesn't mean the same thing my color coding means.
1: No.
0: Pink means something different.
2: Yeah. In her Bible?
0: In my Bible. My colors mean something. Hers mean different. Same
1: totally
0: colors,
1: different.
0: But they have a different meaning.
1: Yeah,
0: so you could be different in the relationship while reading the same word.
1: Yeah.
0: Thank you. Welcome back
1: for
0: the second hour. This has been great.
1: And what are we talking about?
0: Well, you know, we've been talking about try this at home. And, and Dr. Jen, that makes it so much easier. Dr. Jen makes it so much easier. I'm going to say that name.
2: Don't say my last name. Schwerzer.
0: Schwerzer. Is that German?
2: It's German. My husband's German.
0: Okay. Well, Dr. Jen, good to have you here.
1: Yes.
0: You're the leader of the pack, but what a great
2: I know,
0: group
2: what a great team, huh?
1: Great.
0: Yeah.
2: Quality
0: and,
2: people.
0: The qualifications, if you're just joining us, the qualifications in this team, you should stay because you're going to get some free advice, some free counseling.
1: That's great.
0: And we're going to tell you how to reach out to them to find out how to get some more even after the program is done.
1: Mm-hmm.
0: But I want to pick on LaTanya Schmidt, a marriage family therapist.
1: Therapist, yeah.
0: I'll first start by not asking about your cases, but what made you want to go into that?
3: Mm-hmm. So I truly believe that God has given me a testimony of his redeeming my story with what I get to do. I grew up in a family when I was 17. My parents divorced, and my sisters younger than me were 4 years younger and 12 years younger.
1: Wow.
3: And it was a very traumatic experience for all of us, and it was hard on each in different ways and all. But as the oldest, you know, I was holding down the fort in a lot of ways, and I saw how things were going in a more adult-like way in many ways and all. And so my experience is definitely viewed differently than probably than my sisters who were younger than me. So from that, I didn't actually go to school initially to do marriage and family therapy. I went to school to be pre-med.
0: Okay.
2: Oh, wow.
3: I was planning to be a doctor.
1: Mm.
3: And in that first year at Southern, I realized that some things were not hitting the same way that I was expecting. I had been a very high achiever in academy and done all the right things, getting through my classes, being ahead of things, got into college, got into Southern, and just realized that I wasn't loving it. It wasn't hitting at all the way I was hoping it would. Preview back to when my parents were going through their divorce, I was seeing a counselor, and it was not prescribed. It wasn't a Christian therapist. I don't think she was, if I remember correctly. But I sat there and I'm like, why would anybody want to do this for a living? So that was my initial first take. Okay. So that was not on my radar when I went off to college. I get into a psychology class and I start hearing things, start understanding some things. I'm like, there's more to this than I thought. And I started hearing a little whisper, a little tap on my shoulder going, this is the way I want you to go. And I just felt it's not an audible, but I just felt that internal voice leading me to this path that I ended up on, knowing that I'm not the only one who's gone through this.
1: Mm-hmm.
3: And while, you know, 30-something years ago, this was a little bit more taboo for our families and our churches to be going through divorces, you know, that was something that I started to recognize, that there was not a lot of resources for our Adventist families. Because not only did I not get a Christian therapist, I didn't get an Adventist therapist on top of that.
1: Yeah.
3: And there's such a nuance with that. And so I started to gain an insight about the fact that our churches needed therapists who understood God's love for them and the redemptive factor within marriage and family.
1: Yes.
3: And even though there are divorces, there is still a story that is healing that can be a part of their life.
1: Mm-hmm.
3: And so while my family of origin went through all of that, I have seen how God has redeemed my story through who I married and then got to create a life.

0: life with and Amen. Have children with. Beautiful. My sisters as well. They've Amen. All continued that redemptive story on their lives as well with more children than mine. And I'm just like, wow, God, look at what you've done. And so my passion really is for everyone to know that no matter what is going on,
1: yes.
0: no matter what the heartache, no matter the destruction that the enemy really is waging war on our families for, because that is the picture of who God is. Family is who God is. That's a reflection of who God is.
2: Our Heavenly Father.
0: And so we know that he's going to attack that the most, because if he can tear down that picture of who God is, the truth about who God is, then he can destroy families. He can destroy us and disconnect us from the family of God in that way.
2: Wow.
0: And so that was a calling that ended up really landing in my lap. After I graduated college, I was scheduled to go to a regular secular program. But this is what God did. He moved my husband, because of his job, back to an area that we had just been 2 years prior. So I'd already gotten accepted into a program, was not planning on, you know, us moving, but in the ministry you move. And so we circled back and to the Nashville area. Oh. I was thinking, oh, here goes my chance. I don't have grad school lined up now, and I'm going to have to wait a year, put my plans on hold. But God opened up a door in Nashville with a brand new marriage and family therapy
1: oh, wow.
0: graduate program that I got to be the first of three to go through.
1: Wow.
0: And it was just a God thing. It absolutely was his doing. My husband and I joke often, he moved us really for me.
2: Wow.
0: Even though it was my husband's dream job that he went to.
2: That's so true.
0: He moved us for me to get to
2: have
0: that. He saw
2: your road and he said, that's not where I want you to go.
0: Exactly. And it was a denominational school that was so much like our Adventist background.
1: Yes.
0: Everything was soaked into it with the Bible. And that's what I wanted. I wanted a Bible-based foundation for marriage and family therapy, and I wanted it marriage and family therapy, and there's hardly any of those programs around, and it was the exact perfect fit for what I was looking for and what I feel like really reflects so much of what God wants us to integrate into our lives and for healing. So
2: wow.
3: You have your own business?
0: I do. I have my own private practice. And so over the past 30-something years now, I can't believe it's been that long, I have picked up with my husband wherever and have always done some, you know, and so it's always been my greatest joy to be able to serve in whatever community we're in and everything. And so now, with the virtual telehealth, I don't have to, I don't have to worry about picking up and moving anymore. I can just enjoy what God has given, and it's been such a blessing. Abide has really fit in very well with that.
4: So all people have to do if they want to procure the services of any of the people on this
3: That's
4: illustrious panel
3: yes.
4: is go to abide.network and click on Get Coaching, and then you can ask for a request. LaTanya, Ken, Janine.
3: Good. So they're on the website.
4: They're all on that, and you just have to request who you want, and you will get their services.
2: And I mentioned something before we came back the first hour, and this kind of hit a chord, because I said sometimes people take, and this is one of the reasons I came to you, sometimes people study in school what they're studying to try to fix their past.
0: Mm-hmm.
2: And Janine said, that was me.
0: Mm-hmm.
2: Talk about that.
5: Yeah, and in fact, it goes really well with your story. Mm-hmm. Generational curses are real.
0: Yeah. Yes. Mm-hmm.
5: They're very real. And I thought that I and my husband were cursed. I thought that after doing a genogram in Psych 101 in grad school, I saw that every union except one was broken.
0: Wow.
5: Every single one except my mother's parents. That was literally till death.
2: So you're looking at your family tree.
5: I was looking three generations. And I was like, we're doomed. Like, that's literally what I said. And I was very upset about it, because he and I had only been married then maybe a year and a half. And we already had our daughter. We had our son. And I was like, this doesn't sit well with me, God. Like, it just doesn't sit well with me. So I said, changing my major, marriage and family therapy.
3: Oh,
5: and let's go, right?
3: Cool.
5: Now, I was

0: a little naive because I thought everything that I'm going to learn, I'm going to apply to my family.
1: To try to fix the generation.
0: Yeah, that didn't go so well. That didn't go well. Because, again, there's a reason why, especially in the clinical realm, we are told not to work on family or friends or spouses because it's too close. There's a lot of emotional attachment there.
2: To do counseling with your family members?
0: It's not that I tried to, but I was definitely applying the principles. I was definitely
1: like a lawyer married to a lawyer.
0: Yes.
1: Yeah. In that case.
0: And it didn't go well. Like, there was a lot of pushback. Like, boundaries, what are those? And what are you talking about? You know, and you think you know better than us. And, you know, they say a prophet's not accepted in his own country.
3: Yeah, so
0: it was just kind of like that, you know. And another thing I will say, too, when you talked about God redeeming your story, through your marriage and through your sisters and their marriages. Mm-hmm. I believe that God is wanting to raise up what I would call tradition breakers in that if, for example, in my family, if divorce was a tradition, then my marriage needs to break that tradition.
1: Amen.
0: Okay.
3: That's right.
0: And we're going on 18 years now.
3: Amen.
0: It was not without that intentionality we've been talking about, that sort of internalizing everything that I'm learning and being trained on and applying and work with clients. It's like, practice what you preach.
1: Yep. There you go.
0: You know, internalize that thing. If you're pointing somebody to Christ and saying, look to him to help you with self-control and fill you with his spirit and things of that nature, I'm like, well, what about us, you know? And we had gotten to the breaking point a few times, you know? But it was just that decision to say, no, we're going to try again.
3: Exactly.
1: Right.
0: We're going to try again. Let's see if the Lord will turn it around this time, you know? Mm-hmm. But anyway, getting back on track. So I started to see my marriage as a tradition breaker. And so far,
1: It's breaking.
3: Amen.
1: Thank you.
0: Love it.
1: And only reason I brought that out is because I want people to know that one of the reasons why the field that you're in gives you not only academic qualification, but experiential qualification. Mm-hmm. You talked about that earlier. I was going to say something. You're one of the rare women to admit the negativity that's there. Mm-hmm. Because sometimes you said you came from a negative family.
3: Yeah.
1: Sometimes people tend to carry that tradition, and it seemed normal where they came from.
3: Yeah.
1: Until all of a sudden you say, wait a minute, that's not normal. Right. Look at the impact of it. Look at the fruit of it. Yeah. And you said, I got to do something about it. Yeah. What are you saying?
3: No, I agree, because I was from a negative family, too.
2: And
3: I could relate.
2: To be fair, you know, John Gottman is the marriage doyen of marriage therapy. He and his wife, Julie, do all these seminars. They're great. And he does a lot of deep research. And one of the things he says that women tend to be, the wives tend to be more critical. Mm-hmm. Husbands tend to stonewall or be defensive. Mm. And they feed off each other. Mm-hmm. She's critical because she wants the marriage to be ramped up to a higher level. Women are more attuned relationally, so they have higher standards and they want to push things. So she's constantly giving this feedback to try to get things to be better. Mm-hmm. And then he just doesn't get it, and he either stonewalls, like complete withdrawal, or defends, you know, becomes defensive. And they feed off each other. The more she doesn't feel heard, the more he gets, you know, he feels overwhelmed and defensive. And that can really affect marriages badly. Mm-hmm. But one person or the other has to back out of their side of the pattern to break a cycle like that.
1: Mm-hmm. I call that climbing a paper ladder. They're climbing, but that ladder's going to pop.
2: Yeah. Exactly. Mm-hmm.
1: If you keep those patterns up. Yeah. So you can.
4: So the cycle right there of the woman being critical and the guy being avoidant, the woman's being critical. And this is from my experience, okay? Mm-hmm. The woman being critical, she's actually trying to help.
2: Yes. Trying to fix something.
4: She's trying to help, okay? And the guy is treating it like, why are you trying to control me? Control me.
3: That's a good point.
1: Right?
3: Good point.
4: And I tell guys, I'm saying, guys, you don't take it as control.
1: Right.
4: Take it as help, because once you start taking it as help, she'll start offering it as help.
2: That's reframing.
4: Yes.
2: Absolutely.
4: Yes.
2: That's excellent.
4: Yeah,
1: that's right.
4: And it works. It works.
2: You know, can I just be honest here? When I started working with

0: Pastor Asherick on Try This at Home. We're going to do this big program, and he's a very high profile person, and I know this is going to go out there, you know. And I'm kind of feeling like my marriage isn't the kind of marriage you see on the top of the wedding cake with the bride and the groom. My husband's an introvert, like a real introvert, and we're very different, and we're just not this picturesque kind of power couple, you know. Mm-hmm. And we have problems, you know, in some ways long-standing problems that we haven't gotten to the bottom of. Should I be doing this? Would it be a form of hypocrisy? Mm-hmm. But what I did was I went to my husband and I said, I'm going to write a book. I'm going to tell everybody else how to be married, and I'm going to give tools and exercises and things that they, you know, sheets and stuff. If we do, can we do all of the tools together?
1: What did he say?
0: Just to road test it. He said yes. Mm-hmm. And it actually worked. Right. Right.
2: I like that.
0: It really helps.
3: Aww,
0: and we're happier today than we've ever been. Like, it didn't fix everything. We still go through some of the cycles and stuff, but it is part of marriage. Like, in my experience, it's just part of marriage to have these reactive cycles that come up from time to time. And you kind of have to accept that that's going to happen. And then you have to say what I love to say, and that is, everything doesn't have to be right for anything to be right.
1: That's right. That's right.
2: Say that one more time.
0: Okay. Ooh. Everything doesn't have to be right for anything to be right.
2: Mm-hmm. Right, because there's sometimes overqualification and over disqualification.
0: Mm-hmm. That's right.
2: They say, I'm not listening to anything you're saying.
0: Right.
2: Yeah. You need to listen to everything I'm saying.
0: Right.
2: Mm-hmm. And that doesn't have to be the case.
0: But right.
2: You got to eat the watermelon.
4: Spit out the seeds. Mm-hmm.
0: Yeah, I think, to you know, not to be hard on my sex here, but women tend to want everything to be right. They want to get to the bottom and have that really ideal, because, again, we're wired relationally, so we want that ideal, you know, sort of resonance in our relationship with our spouse. And I have had to learn as a woman to say, we maybe haven't gotten to the bottom of a few things yet, but I'm still going to enjoy what there is.
1: Right.
4: Yes.
1: Yeah.
4: Mm-hmm.
2: Beautiful.
4: Right.
0: Well, yeah.
4: And
0: so, you like that, John.
2: No, the reason why that's beautiful, because you're moving in the right direction.
0: Yeah.
2: You're just not there yet.
0: And like he said, once you accept, then the person is more willing to change.
5: Mm-hmm. Right.
0: See?
5: Right.
0: And so as I've said, you know, I'm going to just enjoy what I can in my marriage and really celebrate it. You know, my husband has become much more willing to make adjustments because he's enjoying himself in the relationship.
2: It's cooperative. Like, you're both driving the same vehicle. Yeah. I always tell people, don't try to win an argument because you're going to lose. Yeah. You're both going to lose.
4: What do you say? We either win together or lose together.
0: Oh,
2: it's our issue. It's our problem.
4: Yeah,
2: it's our solution. So I teach about conflict resolution and, you know, the equalitarian roles of the one who wants to be dominating, the one who wants to be assertive, the one who was the avoider, all those types of things.
0: Yeah.
2: But it really works. Everything doesn't have to be wrong for everything, or everything has to be right.
0: Yeah, that's right. So. That's black and white thinking. It's all or nothing thinking. It doesn't really work in real life.
5: So going off what Jill said about the acceptance component.
0: Yeah.
5: One of the main things that women seek in a marriage is the safety and security.
0: That's right.
5: The stability.
0: Uh-huh. Mm-hmm.
5: The stability of the marriage, okay? And when something's off, they're trying to fix it, okay? And it's like they move anxiously, pursue that, okay?
0: Yeah.
5: And I tell my guy clients, I'm like, okay, listen, bro, I'm not trying to dog you or anything, but listen, you are responsible for setting the emotional tone of the home.
0: Oh, man.
5: The emotional tone is up to you, man.
4: Yes, good point.
5: Yeah. And like, I don't do emotions, man. We talk about
0: this. I love this because you're telling men to be real men.
4: I like that. From a man.
5: The emotional tone has nothing to do with emotions.
2: Mm-hmm. That's right.
5: You know, but the emotional tone has to do with the safety and security of the home.
0: Mm-hmm.
5: If the man is setting the emotional tone, which is solid, I'm not saying be immovable or rigid or anything, but very interactive, engaging. Mm-hmm. You don't feel like it? Well, you move toward them anyway.
0: Mm-hmm. And isn't that servant leadership?
5: Yeah, you actively move toward them.
0: That's right.
5: And when that emotional tone is set, and that just blossoms the home, and the kids and the wife, they will color that.
0: Mm-hmm.
5: They will paint flowers on the wall. Like, they will feel so comfortable. And the thing is that men don't even know, but they

0: have a very, very large self-interest in that. Mm-hmm. Because if they're looking to be, you know, left alone, or they just want to enjoy whatever they want to enjoy, they can do that, but they need to take care of what the priority is.
1: Yes.
0: One more component. What wrecks all of this is addiction.
2: Mm-hmm.
0: I have my graduate degree in clinical mental health and chemical dependency,
2: ooh,
0: which is the addiction component. Yes. And that comes from my prodigal journey, which we can talk about later. But addiction, prioritizing your own indulgence over your relationships, relationships with God, relationships with others.
3: Mm-hmm. Powerful addiction. Wow.
4: It's really a form of idolatry.
0: Yes.
4: Because you're making something central to your life that is not God.
0: Mm-hmm. Yeah.
1: Yeah. That's right.
4: And it's so cool what you said about men setting the emotional tone. I think that in the West, we've had sort of this process of manhood being redefined after the Industrial Revolution, which took the man out of the home where he's working away from the family. It used to be the family was the hub. The home was the hub of commerce and, you know, sustenance. This moved men out of the home. And then at the same time, there was this sort of narrative that came from Hollywood and politics that a real man is detached from relationships. Mm-hmm. He's off on his own. He's very independent of, you know, wife and children. Like he maybe makes the money and gives it to them, but he doesn't really get too involved there. Mm-hmm. What you're talking about is true masculinity.
0: Yes.
1: Amen.
4: It's servant leadership, and it's engaging in the home in a way that leads the home, leads the members of the home to a place of security. Yes. That's manhood.
0: Yes, you want that respect. Manhood. You have to provide the emotional tone that will get you that respect.
1: Yeah. Men want respect.
0: You cannot live passively, men.
4: Yeah. Mm-hmm.
0: If you live passively, you are going to waste away.
1: Yes.
4: Mm-hmm. I love that.
5: To piggyback off of that, I really want to affirm women in allowing your husband to make those changes to being in that position.
1: Mm-hmm.
5: I work with a lot of young women early in their marriages, and their husband wants to start making some changes. Let's pray together. Let's have family worship.
1: Right.
5: And because they've been stuck in these negative cycles, they almost get, even though they want change, they get cringed out, or they feel uncomfortable with the change, and they don't respect their husbands in those changes. In my own marriage, my husband, he came home one night and he said, "Hey, I think it's 7 o'clock every night. We need to put our phones away and we don't get our phones out for the rest of the evening." Yes. And I said, "Oh, I don't know about that. I really, you know, we put our toddler to bed and that's my time to get on social media, you know,
4: scroll.
5: And I kind of pushed back and we actually kind of got into an argument about it. Mm-hmm. So I was speaking to a really godly older woman about it, and she said, "I think you're really not respecting your husband right now."
1: Mm.
5: And I said, "I think you might be right." So I went back to my husband and I said, "You're right. Let's try this."
1: Yes.
5: And it actually had a really positive impact.
1: Oh, of course. Mm-hmm.
5: We started connecting more in the evenings after our son went to bed. So I encourage women, allow your husband to make changes. Even if he hasn't been doing a certain thing your entire marriage, let him make those changes.
1: That's right.
4: Feminism has done a number
1: on
4: marriages in the sense that women are taught that to give that respect to a man is a sellout.
1: Mm-hmm.
4: And so if you will not do that, if he tries to lead in the home and you won't cooperate with his efforts, whatever they happen to be, even if they're kind of clumsy at first, you don't get to complain that he's not spiritual.
5: Mm. Yeah, it's self-sabotage, really, if you're trying to contradict his suggestions, his ideas.
1: Mm-hmm.
3: That's very, very good. I mean, this whole idea of...
1: Well, women like men to be the priests of the home, too,
3: saying.
1: To be the priest, you know.
4: But she's saying also that some of them don't.
5: Well, I think ultimately we do, but in the process of the change, because we've maybe been really critical, I cringe keeps coming to my mind. You know, your husband has never suggested family worship, and then suddenly he's like, "Hey, let's have family worship," and you're like, "That's not like you. What are you doing?
1: Yeah,
5: what is this?
4: What's going on?"
5: Yeah,
3: like, where'd you get that idea from?
5: Yeah, so affirm it. If your husband makes any positive suggestion, affirm that. Mm-hmm. Go along with it, even if it's clunky, even if it's awkward. Allow him to lead you.
1: Mm-hmm. Amen.
3: That's really, really good.
4: And I'm old-fashioned this way. Yeah. Somebody has to initiate family worship. Mm. Why not the man?
1: Yeah.
3: That's
4: the priest of the household.
1: But
4: why don't you just put that responsibility on him?
1: Sometimes they don't. So

0: women will take that role if they don't.
1: And you should.
0: Yes.
1: Definitely take up the slack. But ideally, I think men leading out in family spirituality.
2: I agree.
3: And her model is, because her dad passed away at three.
0: I didn't have a father image.
3: Yeah. Mm-hmm.
0: My mother didn't marry again. She had eight of us with my father. And I was just 3 years old. So I didn't see a husband and wife interact where the older siblings did.
1: Yeah. Mm-hmm.
0: So I just learned from my mother and my five brothers.
1: Oh,
3: with five dads.
0: So, yeah.
1: They try to date in high school.
0: What do you do?
1: No wonder you
0: guys chase them away all the time.
3: Oh, they always try to chase me. On our wedding day, they said, you know, you're right, you won. Like I said, you guys tried everything you could to get away. To get her away from, even sent away to Oakwood, so I went to Oakwood with her.
0: You did.
3: But the whole point of the matter is, those role models really indelibly either leave you sometimes lacking or empty without having one.
0: Sure. Oh, this question, should Christians get married?
1: Yeah.
0: I want to get to that.
1: My thinking is the end is coming. Jesus is coming very soon.
0: Oh, yeah.
1: And we're warned against marrying and giving in marriage and, you know, forming careless unions and rushing into these relationships. And then some people say, you know, don't get married and have a family. It's too dangerous. The world is too evil. On the other hand, marriage is really good for people, especially men.
2: Mm-hmm.
1: All the research and our own experience
3: shows
1: that
3: they live longer.
1: Yeah, they live longer when they've got a family to take care of. And there's reasons for that.
2: Mm-hmm.
1: The male psyche does better when they have something to protect.
0: Yes.
1: They take better care of themselves when caring for themselves means they're going to be able to take care of their family or someone else.
3: And when there's some restraint.
1: Right.
3: I've talked about a lot of men I've counseled, they don't like restraint.
1: True.
3: They could leave the Chinese food box in the fridge until it turns to a fossil.
4: Yep.
3: They could leave their socks. It doesn't really matter. But women actually add order to the house.
0: Yeah.
3: There's sometimes she says, time for dinner. Well, a guy, he could eat while he's watching television.
1: Right.
3: Well, we eat at the table together.
0: Right. We eat.
3: See, that's so God has given a woman tools that men need
1: in
3: order to be healthier.
1: Yeah. Mm-hmm.
3: And that's why after 43 years, I look this great. my wife. No, she takes great care of me. But
0: we take care of each other.
3: We take care of each other.
0: Two-way street.
1: Yeah.
0: Love and respect.
3: That's right.
0: That's
3: so if she looks this good on this side of heaven.
1: Exactly.
3: But talk about that. Why did you bring that up? Why should Christians be getting married?
1: Yeah, just because I think that there is, you know, especially in the community of people who study the end times, sometimes there's a reluctance toward marriage.
3: Right.
1: There's a lot of fear associated with marriage. So because of culture, there's a lot of fear because there's so much divorce and there's so much in Hollywood that depicts marriage as this, you know, misery and so forth. And then there's a fear within the faith community, particularly people that believe in Bible prophecy, that the end is coming.
0: Yeah.
1: And also the layer of fear, another layer of fear is you might end up with a wrong person, you know, and the whole idea of being very cautious about uniting yourself with another person. So there's a lot of layers of fear, particularly for people in the faith community. But the bottom line is, you should still get married because it's good for you.
3: You've got to address that.
0: Yeah.
3: Because there are some people that are not married in their late teens.
0: They live together too.
3: Not married in their 20s, not married in their 30s, not married in their 40s.
1: I know.
3: And they're thinking the older they get, maybe they shouldn't get married.
1: Yeah.
3: But then
1: they miss out on the benefits.
3: So
1: now, it's not to say that everyone has to get married because singleness is sanctified in the Lord.
0: Exactly.
1: You know? There's a gift of celibacy, and that's a good thing. And I don't want to take away from that. But for the most part, human beings should form the primary social unit, which is the family, and that starts with marriage.
0: It's not good for
1: men
0: to be alone.
1: And it tends to elevate human beings. Mm-hmm. It tends to refine their character, bring out the best in them, develop their strengths.
0: Mm-hmm.
1: You know, so, and it's just good for people to be married. Mm-hmm. They learn things in marriage.
0: Yeah.
1: It's the most intimate relationship, but in the way it's the safest relationship because, especially if you see it the way I do, that this is forever, you know, this side of eternity is till the end of my life, then there's a safety there that enables you, you know, to love in a way that you've never loved before. Mm-hmm. I had fairly significant anorexia when my husband and I dated.
0: I remember. I read
1: and,
0: about that.
1: Yeah, and I've talked about it a bit. And I really think that he married me anyway. People warned him, you know, she has health issues, she's not stable, don't marry her, but he married me anyway. And I think

0: the Lord was leading, frankly,
1: That's right.
0: even though it wasn't an ideal situation. But I ended up getting well shortly after we got married.
2: Amen. Mm,
1: wow.
0: And I think part of it was the security that I had not had before, that a close wow. relationship, someone who wanted to devote their life to me,
1: yes.
0: that was a solid rock Aww. That I could stand on. And I very spontaneously kind of came out of it. He may have saved my life. I'm not sure.
3: Mm-hmm.
0: Yeah.
3: So I want to throw this question out to those of you, because the people watching that are fitting into any of those categories, mm-hmm. teens, 20s, 30s, 40s, 50s, 60s.
0: Mm-hmm.
3: What are some of the fears that, I'll just ask women, and Ken, you could chime in for the guys. What are some of the fears that people have to confront by allowing somebody else in their lives after 20 or 30 or 40 years? Mm. What are some of the fears that they might be confronting? They might say, well, my life is so, what's going to happen if somebody else comes in
4: yeah.
3: here?
4: I mean, that's exactly where I was going. It's that fear of what they might think is sacrificing their independence or their individuality.
3: Okay.
4: Yes. And we are told, I believe I was reading the book, The Adventist Home.
3: Yes.
4: Good source,
1: good
4: by
1: book.
4: The way.
1: Oh. Good,
4: good
1: book.
4: Source.
1: Good book.
4: That marriage does not mean you lose your individuality.
1: Right.
4: No, mm-hmm. it's you're bringing that into the marriage
1: yes.
4: and creating a synergy, a synthesis, mm-hmm. you know, with
1: yes.
4: your spouse's individuality.
1: Mm-hmm.
4: So, the fear is, I'm not going to have the control I have mm-hmm. right now, or I'm not going to be able to be me, you know, and or I don't want to put up with somebody else's, you know, whatever that might be.
3: Mm-hmm.
1: Yes.
4: And I valid, but it doesn't hold up in court, mm-hmm. honestly.
3: Mm-hmm. Okay.
0: And you don't really lose your individuality
4: No, you don't.
0: The closeness of marriage, because the nature of the relationship is that it is, yes, a very intimate relationship, but it's one that ultimately helps your individuality flourish
1: mm-hmm. Mm-hmm.
0: because you have to kind of, in a way, fight harder for it
1: mm-hmm.
0: in the context of such a close relationship. So
3: yeah.
0: it doesn't snuff it out necessarily unless it's an abusive relationship where
4: yeah.
0: one person
1: True.
0: Is fully controlling
1: mm-hmm. yes.
0: the other person, and then that's, I think, something
1: yeah.
0: that women in particular are afraid of.
1: Mm-hmm.
3: Wow.
0: Partly because there is an actual danger there and a threat that
1: there
0: they'll
1: is.
0: End up in an abusive marriage. Yeah. And it can go the other way, too. But partly because the abuse stories are all over the Internet.
1: Yeah.
0: And they're
3: oh,
0: kind of given a big megaphone.
1: Yeah.
0: And then women are kind of given the impression that every other man is a toxic man.
3: Mm.
0: And he's the definition of abuse has been stretched to the max. And that they're going to end up in an untenable situation and miserable and divorced.
3: Wow. Mm.
1: But what do you do if there's infidelity in the marriage? Is it fixable? I think so, right?
2: Mm-hmm. It's fixable. Absolutely.
1: Yeah.
5: Is
1: Absolutely.
5: Pornography Ooh. Infidelity?
3: Mm-hmm. Mm.
1: Oh.
3: Wow. That's
1: mm-hmm.
3: another good one.
0: Yeah. It's anything can be healed with a deep repentance.
5: Right.
2: right.
0: Where you run into real problems is when there's no repentance.
2: Yeah. Yeah.
5: There's
0: I wouldn't
5: no
0: say
5: acknowledgement.
0: You can really have that.
3: True.
0: Yeah.
2: Absolutely.
0: Yeah.
5: Yeah.
0: Yeah.
5: Yeah. Yeah.
0: Yeah. But deep people can come back. It's hard. It's hard to come back from
5: yeah.
0: an affair. I think that's why Jesus himself made an exception.
5: Mm-hmm. Yeah.
0: But, you know, it can be done.
1: Mm-hmm.
0: I've seen people do it.
1: Uh-huh.
5: A man shall leave his father and his mother and go and cleave to his wife, and the two shall become one.
1: Mm-hmm.
5: That oneness is scary
1: mm-hmm.
5: for people, because that oneness means that you are bound to this person. The thing is that marriage is a place for mm-hmm. congruence, yes. but it is also a place of differentiation.
0: Mm-hmm. That's right.
5: Where you can be one, but at the same time remain individual. Mm-hmm. And the thing is that when someone wants to be attached in a way that is symbiotic or is not mm-hmm. differentiated,
1: mm-hmm.
5: that can actually shape the other person into becoming the counterpart to that, if mm-hmm. that makes sense.
0: Yes.
1: Mm-hmm.
0: When you have one member of a dyad that controls and the other that submits to that mm-hmm. control, then
5: right.
0: you know, that's
3: right.
0: a form of
3: lost.
0: Cooperation.
5: The controlling
1: yeah.
5: party will become more controlling, and the submissive will become weaker and less
1: yes.
5: assertive.
1: Seen
0: and this is why one of the things that we say and try this at home is, no conflict is not necessarily a good sign. It can mean that one person is just sort of subjugated to
2: yep.
0: the other completely
5: right.
0: and
2: yep.
0: has lost their individuality.
3: See, when we say when people say they don't argue, I said one of you is brain dead.
4: Yeah.
2: Exactly.
4: Or somebody's not talking.
2: Yes. Right.
6: One of the things I see, the apprehensions with younger women, younger men and women,

0: is if they already have tendencies towards codependent behavior. Mm-hmm. They find themselves merging with other people's emotions very easily. Yep. Mm. It makes a committed long-term relationship sound terrifying. I've talked to a lot of young women about this. Their husband comes home and he's angry, he's frustrated, he had a hard day at work, and suddenly she's just tense and upset and, you know, angry.
1: She absorbs that.
2: Yeah,
1: well,
2: why is that such a terrible thing? I don't get why that's terrible. We're human beings. We're like have permeable membranes and we feel the feelings of people around us.
0: Where it starts to go downhill is when that wife or husband begins to feel that they need to change their husband's feelings so that they can feel better.
3: Yeah. Oh,
0: and when they think, I need to fix him so that I can feel okay.
3: Hey.
0: That's a very scary, shaky ground to be on.
2: You just need to get him in a hot shower and you need to go take a walk and you kind of get it out of your head.
0: Well, we talk about that internal locus of control. Understanding. We can control our own emotions. Our job is not to control our husband or our wife's emotions.
2: No, that's right. Very good. Very good point.
1: You respond to that somewhat.
4: Yes.
1: Talk about that.
4: Well, it's something that I've thought about quite often. A lot of marriages happen not because of what I can do for my spouse, but for what they can do for me.
1: Hmm.
4: And so if I'm operating in that mode, in that mindset, if the spouse comes home and they're in a bad mood or whatever, or they're just in a mood that makes me uncomfortable, then I begin to try and get them out of that mood, not so that they can feel better, but so that I can be comfortable around them. Mm-hmm. And I think a lot of the times in relationships, that's sort of the tension that's happening. Mm-hmm. It's, I don't feel comfortable with what you've got going on right now, so how can I fix that? And if my efforts to fix don't work, that's what's going on.
1: Just go out the house and come back in with a different attitude. Some people want to say.
4: Yeah.
2: Yes.
4: Yeah, yeah. And we don't like to sit with that discomfort. No. Or we don't know how to let our spouse be uncomfortable and we be okay.
2: That's right. Yeah.
1: Right.
4: You know.
1: Yes. Ken.
5: What we're all talking about here, and I'm so certain of this, is all addiction. Because when we have the adrenaline come out, when we have the cortisol come out, when we have that stress response, that cocktail of neurochemicals, okay, that gets released in our system. And so we think we have to go fix something in order to get a release. We have to go do this, get a release. And I mean, you know, drugs and alcohol, that is a very physical, tangible type of addiction, but they're all doing the same thing. Mm-hmm. They're releasing the neurotransmitters that give us a feeling, even though that we're not especially we don't seem like we like it. The body is still seeking that, and so we create situations that will facilitate that.
2: It's true. A lot of times when people grew up in an abusive home, that becomes their normal, and they build their personality in that context, and then they unconsciously seek out a partner who gives them the same kind of environment.
5: Exactly.
2: It can be very sad, and that's why we need the Lord to help us break those generational curses you were talking about, lest we repeat it. And I believe he can. And I just want to say that, because you can, you get start getting into generational psychology, and you can feel so helpless. Like, all I'm going to do is repeat history. This is terrible. But the Lord can change the course of our lives.
3: Mm-hmm. That's right.
5: That's right.
2: Yes.
5: Mm-hmm.
1: So be careful when you say, well, I'm not getting what I need.
3: Right.
1: You have to wonder what that need, what are you addicted to that you
5: need? Yeah, exactly. Yeah.
1: And I've talked to couples about that. He's not giving me what I need right now.
3: Mm-hmm.
1: Well, what do you need?
3: What do you need?
1: Mm-hmm. Okay, where did that need come? Was that need awakened by him, or was that need there before he came into your life?
5: Mm-hmm. Mm-hmm.
1: That's the question I asked them. Did he awaken that need that now he's pulling back on, or was that a need you had and you sought it in him to keep that need going?
2: Mm-hmm. But just that expression, you know, I'm not getting what I need, to me could reveal a basic narcissistic view of the, you know, I'm here for what I can get out of it.
1: Yeah.
2: I'll tell you something that recently has really improved my marriage is I have a dock on my lake and I go down there to pray every morning when I wake up. And I don't know how this happened, but God just put in my head to pray every day.